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0: Live from NPR News in Washington, I'm Ryland Barton. Two police officers who defended the Capitol during the January 6th riot are suing to block payouts from a new $1.8 billion settlement fund for people who claim to be victims of political prosecutions. Yesterday, Acting Attorney General Todd Blanche wouldn't rule out the possibility that rioters who assaulted police would be eligible for fund payouts. President Trump says he's in no hurry to make a deal with Iran. NPR's Franco Ordonez says a state of limbo surrounds any negotiations.
1: The threat the U.S. could strike this weekend speaks to the uncertainty some former officials like Mona Yacoubian, who is now at the Center for Strategic and International Studies, say is turning into a, quote, frozen conflict that could extend for months.
2: The bigger fear is also just that there is no resolution. Or there's a resolution that leads to Iran's retaining de facto control over the Strait of Hormuz and Iran being able to continue to be disruptive.
1: She called that a kind of half solution, where Trump's constant threats and the potential retaliation

an overture by the musical half of the famous duo Gilbert and Sullivan, the overture to the operetta HMS Pinafore by Arthur Sullivan, who was the kind of man today's paparazzi would probably be after. Good-looking, charming, as well as talented, with expensive taste to go with it all. His hobbies included thoroughbred horses, gambling in Monte Carlo, a couple of mistresses, and partying with royalty. The Scottish Chamber Orchestra first up this hour on 88.3. I'm Jean Noyes. Thanks for choosing 88.3. We're going to take a step back about 300 years now for our next piece, and then we'll return to the 20th century for some French music and also a wildly exciting Russian concerto by Tchaikovsky, so stay with us. Here's the Leningrad Chamber Orchestra now with some theatrical music from Henry Purcell.

Some 16th century music for the theatre by Henry Purcell. The suite from his musical drama, The Fairy Queen, played on 88.3 today by the Leningrad Chamber Orchestra.

A very dreamy piece there. Supposedly, it's representing a swing in the movement, or maybe a trapeze swinging back and forth. Eric Satie, a very eccentric French composer, wrote it. He delighted in bizarre titles for his work. He had things written that were called Flabby Preludes for a Dog, or Three Pieces in the Shape of a Pear. Our selection today on 88.3 was his Gymnopédie No. 3 from the Orpheus Chamber Orchestra.

The Sinfonia Concertante in B-flat by Franz Joseph Haydn. And that's basically a concerto for two or more instruments, in this case four instruments, the violin, cello, oboe, and bassoon. Vladimir Spivakov conducted to members of the Moscow Virtuosi on that recording on 88.3.

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Tchaikovsky marked that piece Con Fuoco, with fire, and that's how it was played there by soloist Victoria Posnikova and the Vienna Symphony. The finale of the Piano Concerto No. 2 of Tchaikovsky, closing out this hour on 88.3 WNIN, Evansville, Henderson and Owensboro. 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

A lively start to the music there, the Zampa Overture by Louis Erold. The Boston Pops were directed by Arthur Fiedler. Hi, I'm Jean Noyes for WNIN 88.3. Thanks for keeping me company. We're going to follow that overture with a quieter piece by Sergei Rachmaninoff. And then later this hour, we have a cello concerto by Haydn, something by Debussy, and we'll also have some time for Schubert's Rosamunde, at least part of it. Here is Vocalise by Rachmaninoff.

Lazar Gossman led the Tchaikovsky Chamber Orchestra on that recording on WNIN 88.3. It was a piece by Rachmaninoff, and it was called Vocalise, which originally was written as a textless vocal piece, but that version was purely orchestral. This is WNIN 88.3, the spot on your dial for NPR News and Great Music.

one of the world's greatest cellists, Yo-Yo Ma, with the English Chamber Orchestra, directed by José Luis García. Together they played the Cello Concerto in D by Franz Joseph Haydn. 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

Harpist Yolanda Canassis played the Arabesque No. 1 by Claude Debussy. This is 88.3 WNIN with NPR News and great music for the Tri-State.

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The Resurrection Chorus from one of Johann Sebastian Bach's mightiest works, the B minor Mass. The Bavarian Symphony and Chorus on WNIN 88.3, Carlo Maria Giulini conducting. And that's just the first of our selections this hour. The only piano concerto Robert Schumann wrote is coming up, and a very popular one it is too. Also, a couple of Italian Baroque composers, and before we get to any of that on 88.3, here's a Rossini overture, the Tancredi overture.

Riccardo Chailly and the National Philharmonic, bringing the music of Rossini to life on WNIN 88.3, his overture to the opera Tancredi. And thereby hangs a tale. Apparently, one of the arias in the opera is known as the rice aria, because Rossini, who was a great gourmet, composed it while cooking his rice.

although Robert Schumann wrote many, many pieces for solo piano, he only wrote one piano concerto, and even that didn't start out to be a concerto. It started life as a fantasia, and then after 4 years he added two more movements, and it kind of evolved into a concerto for his wife Clara, who was a concert pianist. Radu Lupu was the soloist on 88.3, accompanied by the London Symphony.

the Collegium Musicum 90 with a concerto for strings in B-flat of Venetian-born composer Tommaso Albinoni. It's been said that had Albinoni had to earn his living as a musician instead of being a wealthy Venetian merchant, and in his own words, a dilettante, he may well have developed into one of the giants of the Baroque era. As it is, we're left with some concertos and about 50 operas.

The Cleveland Brass Ensemble linking up with the Philadelphia Brass to round out this hour of music. The Canzona on the seventh tone, number 2 of Giovanni Gabrielli. On your NPR News and Great Music Station, WNIN, Evansville, Henderson, and Owensboro, 88.3 on your FM dial.

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Music from the King of Ragtime, Scott Joplin on WNIN 88.3. Paul Bisaccia kicked off this afternoon's programme with The Entertainer, which you may remember was used in the movie soundtrack The Sting and helped revive some of the Scott Joplin ragtime tunes. Good afternoon to you. I'm Jean Noyes. It's good to have you along. In this hour, we've a triple violin concerto ahead, some dances, and also a very tuneful selection from one of the Dvorak symphonies. But first, a horn concerto from the 18th century, one by Giovanni Punto.

Vladimira Klanska soloed with the Prague Chamber Orchestra on WNIN 88.3 in the Horn Concerto No. 10 by Giovanni Punto, a musically gifted son of a coachman in whom his aristocratic master saw great potential and paid for him to study the instrument with a Dresden court player. And soon, Punto was traveling around, earning a reputation as one of the best hornists and composers for the instrument there was in the 18th century.

A selection from Dvorak's Eighth Symphony on WNIN 88.3. And by the time Dvorak wrote this in 1889, he was already established as an internationally famous composer. Even so, it's still astonishing to think that he wrote most of this complete symphony in less than 2.5 weeks. That recording featured the Los Angeles Philharmonic, directed by Andre Previn.

The Kammerart of the 1800s with Konrad Hunteler at the helm, the Concerto for Three Violins in F, and it's one selection from a grand scale collection, four CDs in all, that Georg Philipp Telemann called his banquet music. And such music was meant as a diversion or an entertainment at aristocratic dinners. Telemann's was written in 1733.

memory of the ancient airs and dances from the first suite of Ottorino Respighi. Throughout his life, Respighi showed a great interest in Renaissance and Baroque music, and he came across a collection of Italian and French lute and keyboard pieces from the 16th, 17th and early 18th century, and he fashioned them into 20th century pieces. And they were illustrated today by the Lausanne Chamber Orchestra on 88.3 WNIN, Evansville, Henderson and Owensboro.

Jeffrey Berger and Kim Wren with the Berger Wren Group at Baird Private Wealth Management, partners in financial planning and investment management, offering wealth strategies designed to help clients reach their goals. 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

Where'er You Walk, which started life as an aria within Handel's oratorio Semele, and it was arranged on that recording for oboe and orchestra. Nicholas Daniel took the oboe part, and he was accompanied by the City of London Symphonia on 88.3 WNIN. Good afternoon to you. It's always nice to have you along for NPR News and Great Music on 88.3. And as usual, there's a mixed bag of musical selections this hour. We've some of Rachmaninoff's music ahead, also a quintet by one of the Bach family. But first, Itzhak Perlman will dazzle us with some great tunes from Bizet's opera Carmen.

Violinist Itzhak Perlman and the Royal Philharmonic Orchestra on 88.3 playing the Carmen Fantasy, which, as its name suggests, was based on Bizet's tunes from the opera. And that was written by one of the most famous violinists, at least that arrangement was written by one of the most famous violinists of the 19th century, Pablo Sarasate, a Spanish violinist. And he was, I guess, to the violin what Franz Liszt was to the piano during the 19th century.

the finale of Rachmaninoff's most popular symphony, the Second Symphony, which has been described as lushly and unabashedly romantic. It was played today on WNIN 88.3 by the Amsterdam Concertgebouw Orchestra, and it was directed by Vladimir Ashkenazy.

The English Concert on 88.3 with the Quintet No. 6 of Johann Christian Bach, the youngest of Johann Sebastian's children. And as his papa was already 50 when he was born, it was his elder brother, Carl Philipp Emanuel, who gave him his early musical education. And later, Johann Christian settled in London and became very, very popular. He was also a very big spender, living so extravagantly that he died owing £5,000, a fortune in those days.

the Los Romeros family of guitarists, one of whom is Angel Romero, who will be the soloist at the Evansville Philharmonic's October Classics Concert. But on 88.3, we heard a selection from the Concierto for Four Guitars, the Concierto Andaluz, with Los Romeros family, joined by the Academy of St. Martin in the Fields. 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

Eric Hunzel and the Cincinnati Pops on 88.3 WNIN with some of the great tunes from the opera. In this case, they were tunes from Giuseppe Verdi's opera La Traviata. Hello, I'm Jean Noyes. Nice to have you here with me. Coming up this hour, we've a very pretty little piece by Edward Elgar, one of the Beethoven symphonies as well, and some gypsy songs for the violin and orchestra. Here is Indiana's homegrown virtuoso Joshua Bell with Pablo Sarasate's Siegenerweise, or Gypsy Songs.

violinist Joshua Bell and the Royal Philharmonic Orchestra on 88.3 WNIN. The music was Siegunerweisen, or Gypsy Songs, by Pablo Sarasate. He was one of the late 19th century's star performers, stunned audiences everywhere with his violin playing.

Guitarist John Williams with Salut d'amour, Love's Greetings. Little piece by Edward Elgar, who was obviously in a very sweet mood there. This is 88.3 WNIN. And now, a complete change of mood, Beethoven.

Benjamin Zandor conducting the Philharmonia Orchestra on that recording of Beethoven's Symphony No. 5, which right from its first performance back in 1808 caught the imagination of both performers and audiences alike. Some say it's the compelling energy of the work, a kind of triumphant struggle. And indeed, during World War II, it soon became the victory symbol for the Allies, because of the rhythmic opening of the symphony, two short beats and one long one, which is also the international Morse code symbol for the letter V, V for victory.

Anna's Polka by Johann Strauss Jr. in celebration of the name day of St. Anna. Filip Boskovsky and the Vienna Philharmonic Orchestra finished up this hour of great music on WNIN-FM, Evansville, Henderson and Owensboro, the place for NPR news and great music here in the tri-state, serving more, serving better.

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the violin concerto number 1 in B-flat of Venetian-born composer Tommaso Albinoni on 88.3. He was pretty famous throughout Europe during his lifetime, and concertos like this one we just heard were very, very popular. Violinist Piero Tosso played alongside the Venetian soloists on WNIN 88.3. Hope you're enjoying your weekend so far. I'm Jean Noyes. Thanks for joining me for the music this afternoon. Later on this hour, we've got some very pretty music by Franz Schubert. It's a little fishy, if that gives you a clue. But first, something by Tchaikovsky. That'll get the adrenaline going.

Herbert von Karajan and the Berlin Philharmonic on 88.3 WNIN with the finale of the Third Symphony of Tchaikovsky, who seemed to be at one time destined for a career as a government clerk, until one day he applied for a place at the newly formed musical institution that was to become the St. Petersburg Conservatory. He was accepted, and as they say, the rest was history.

Franz Joseph Haydn has been called the father of both the string quartet and the symphony, but few of his concertos, apart from his E-flat trumpet concerto, gained much attention. That was the little-known concerto in C for flute and oboe on 88.3 WNIN, played there by Jean-Pierre Rampal and oboist Pierre Pielot alongside the Franz Liszt Chamber Orchestra.

The theme and variations from Franz Schubert's most popular chamber music, the Trout Quintet on 88.3, which is based on one of the 600 or more songs that Schubert wrote during his short lifetime. The Trout was the name of the song, and it's such a lovely and very simple melody, and they were the variations in that quintet. That version was by pianist John O'Connor and the Cleveland Quartet.

Arcangelo Corelli's Concerto No. 1 with Trevor Pinnock and the English Concert on 88.3 WNIN, Evansville, Henderson and Owensboro. 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

serenade from a string quartet attributed to Franz Joseph Haydn. The string quartet in F major from a set of six string quartets, which now many scholars think an obscure German Benedictine monk wrote, not Haydn. It was played on 88.3 WNIN by the Tchaikovsky Chamber Orchestra.

an orchestral suite written in 1927 by Ottorino Respighi called The Birds. After the prelude, we are introduced to the dove, the hen, the nightingale, and the cuckoo. And throughout the suite, Respighi borrows tunes from various 17th century composers. Edo DeVart directed the San Francisco Symphony on WNIN 88.3.

The Boston Baroque, directed by Martin Perlman on WNIN 88.3, playing the Brandenburg Concerto No. 4, one of six such concertos he wrote to impress a member of the aristocracy. Some say he was job hunting and hoped to procure a position. But the six Brandenburg concertos then were like an audition, kind of an audition work. But Bach was out of luck. He didn't get the job, but 300 years later, they're certainly among his most popular works. We'll be right back.

Dudley Buck's Overture on the Star-Spangled Banner, played by the London Symphony Orchestra, directed by Kenneth Klein. This is your NPR News and Great Music Station, WNIN-FM, Evansville, Henderson, and Owensboro, serving more, serving better.

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1: Or fire the parliamentarian. The Senate Majority Leader John Thune, though, has so far resisted calls from the president to fire McDonough. Franco Ordonez, NPR News, the White House.
2: The private company SpaceX has filed paperwork for what could be the biggest initial public offering in history. As NPR's Jeff Brumfield reports, its financial disclosures show the company's ambitions and how much it is spending.
3: SpaceX has already cornered the market on rocket launches, and it's built the world's only satellite internet service. Going forward, it wants to construct data centers in space, build bases on the moon, and eventually put humans on the surface of Mars. Reaching these goals could make SpaceX one of the most valuable companies in history. But to fulfill its ambitions, the financial disclosures showed SpaceX spending eye-watering amounts of money. Last year, its AI division, xAI, spent close to $12 billion. The company spent another $3 billion developing its massive new rocket Starship. Overall, SpaceX lost money in the first quarter of this year. Only its satellite internet service turned a profit. Jeff Brumfield, NPR News.
2: You're listening to NPR News from Washington. Russian President Vladimir Putin has departed China after a two-day state visit with Chinese President Xi Jinping. This came only days after President Trump was there. However, there's no word on whether Putin and Xi agreed on a major gas pipeline between their countries. The project has been stalled. Tonight, comic Stephen Colbert says goodbye to the late-night show he has hosted for 11 years. CBS, Paramount Plus, canceled it, citing financial reasons. But as NPR's Mandalay Del Barco reports, his fans say it's because of Colbert's continuous criticism of President Trump.
4: Stephen Colbert has never stopped roasting Donald Trump, though he never directly blamed the president for getting canceled. But many of his friends and fans have. On the eve of his finale, Colbert invited on some of his famous friends, including Billy Crystal, Amy Sedaris, and Robert De Niro. Then he welcomed musical guest Bruce Springsteen.
5: You're the first guy in America who's lost his show because we got a president who can't take a joke.
4: Springsteen also called out Trump loyalist Larry Ellison and his son David Ellison, who owns CBS Paramount Plus. Then he sang an anti-Trump anthem about ICE agents who killed protesters Rene Good and Alex Preti.
5: Who remember the names of those who died.
4: Colbert ends his show tonight with a surprise guest. Mandalay Del Barco, NPR News.
2: There's a new champion in the Professional Women's Hockey League. The Montreal Victoire defeated the Ottawa Charge last night 4-0. Montreal took the Walter Cup final in the fourth of five games. I'm Cora Coleman, NPR News, in Washington.
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1: Making it more affordable is to throw a lot of ideas at the problem. The bill is packed with new block grants, updates to old ones, and deregulation. Most of these provisions are meant to encourage home building across the country. This is a modified version of a bill the Senate passed 2 months ago. Both versions ban corporate landlords with at least 350 houses from buying up any more. Investors can build new homes to rent out, but the House version of the bill strips out the Senate's requirement that those houses get sold off after 7 years. The bill now heads back to the Senate to consider for final passage. Stephen Bisaha, NPR News.
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3: It's 6:04. This is WNIN News. Good morning. I'm John Gibson. Candidates in races like the Henderson County Jailer have all but been decided in this week's Kentucky primary election. As WNIN's Tim Jagalow reports, the new jailer wants to work on staff morale and mental health.
4: That's the packed election watch party for jailer candidate Anthony Willett at the county GOP headquarters on election night. Technically, he won't start until January 1st. Willett secured the nomination and doesn't currently have a Democratic challenger. Willett wants to improve morale and mental health for jail deputies.
5: The deputies see more in a month than what most people probably see in a lifetime. So, you know, and that's a lot of stress for them to be added on to them. And that's one of the cultures I want to change. I want to make it.
4: He says the first thing he wants to address is inmate recidivism. In Kentucky, the jailer, not the sheriff, is responsible for the operations of the county jail. For WNIN News, I'm Tim Jagalow.
3: Police are investigating a serious traffic crash in DuBois County. Indiana State Police say the two-vehicle crash happened at about 5:30 yesterday evening near the intersection of State Roads 64 and 161 west of Huntingburg. It's not clear how many people were injured. Police shut down the highways as a crash reconstruction team investigated. The roadways have since reopened. We'll check weather in a moment.
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3: The National Weather Service calling for a break from the rain today, mostly cloudy skies, with an afternoon high of 73. Mostly cloudy tonight. We see a 30% chance of showers late with a low of 61. Then for your Friday, showers likely, thunderstorms possible with a high of 75. By Saturday, we should see partly sunny skies, another break from the rain, a brief break from the rain with a high of 82 on Saturday. Then back to a 60% chance of showers and thunderstorms on Sunday with a high of 84. And looking ahead to Monday, Memorial Day, showers are likely with a high of 82. Right now, with cloudy skies, we have a cool 59 degrees at WNIN.
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7: It's Morning Edition from NPR News. I'm Leila Fadel in Washington, D.C.
8: And I'm Amy Martinez in Los Angeles, California. Republicans in Congress are racing to approve billions of dollars for immigration enforcement.
7: President Trump is fuming about what may not be in that package, money for the White House ballroom. Several Republicans say they'll oppose it. That includes Senator Bill Cassidy of Louisiana, who just lost his primary after Trump supported someone else. In a moment, we'll speak with political analyst Chuck Todd about what that tells us about Trump's current relationship with

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2: It's 7:04. This is WNIN News. Good morning. I'm John Gibson. Henderson's primary election was on Tuesday, and Sheriff's Department Lieutenant Anthony Willett secured the Republican nomination for county jailer. WNIN's Tim Jagolo has more.
3: Willett has nearly two decades of experience in both the jail and the sheriff's office, and 5 years in the Marines. There was no Democrat in the primary for this seat, so unless one is added this summer, Willett will become the jailer in early January. He says reducing recidivism is one of his first priorities.
4: My goal is to get people, as soon as they leave the jail, to that they have a job. Later on, something I want to look at is where they go to work while they're at jail. They earn a paycheck. They take half of their paycheck and they put half of it into a savings account. And then the other half goes towards fines and child support, stuff like that.
3: Willett is currently in charge of training at the sheriff's office, so he'll be working on his replacement there. In Kentucky, the jailer operates the county jail, not the sheriff. For WNIN News, I'm Tim Jagolo.
2: Police are investigating a serious traffic crash in Dubois County. Indiana State Police say the two-vehicle crash happened at about 5:30 yesterday evening near the intersection of State Roads 64 and 161 west of Huntingburg. It's not clear how many people were injured. Police shut down the highways as a crash reconstruction team investigated. We'll check the weather forecast in a moment.
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2: The National Weather Service calling for mostly cloudy skies today with an afternoon high of 73. Mostly cloudy tonight, a 30% chance of showers late with a low of 61. And then showers likely for your Friday, thunderstorms possible with a high around 75. We see a break from the rain on Saturday, partly sunny with a high of 82. A slight chance of showers and storms Saturday night. A better chance for showers and thunderstorms on Sunday, a 60% chance with a high of 84. And looking ahead to Monday, Memorial Day, looks like showers are likely, thunderstorms possible, with a high in the low 80s. Right now, with cloudy skies, we have 60 degrees at WNIN.
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7: It's Morning Edition from NPR News. I'm Leila Fadel in Washington, D.C.
8: And Amy Martinez in Los Angeles, California. President Trump says he's willing to wait a little longer for an agreement with Iran before deciding whether to strike the country again.
7: Iran says it's ready for either scenario, peace or more war. It comes as Israel pushes for the war to resume and several Arab countries push back.
8: Joining us to discuss the latest from the Gulf is NPR international correspondent Aya Batraoui in Dubai. So earlier this week, President Trump said he held off on striking Iran because the leaders of Saudi Arabia, Qatar, and the United Arab Emirates asked him to. But how much longer is Trump willing to wait?
9: Well, Trump told reporters yesterday the U.S. is dealing with impressive and talented Iranian negotiators now and that it could be several more days before he makes a decision, but he wouldn't commit to a timeline.
10: Hopefully those people will make a deal that's going to be great for everybody. But I don't know. I never get tired. But what I like to do, if I can save war by waiting a couple of days, or I can save people being killed by waiting a couple of days, I think it's...

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1: Minutes before 8 now at WNIN FM. John Gibson with you on this cloudy, cool Thursday morning. Coming up on Morning Edition, David James will be along with a preview of today's Two Main Street program. Also, a sports update and the Marketplace Morning Report. On Marketplace, we'll hear about 8,000 employees of Meta losing their jobs this week. It's all straight ahead on WNIN-FM. Checking traffic now, not seeing any new accidents reported in the Evansville area. Checking the live Google Maps page. Our biggest slowdown right now looks to be southbound Highway 41 up around State Road 57, where traffic is bottling up a bit. We also see some slow going on both the East and West Lloyd Expressway, where we have those restrictions for the Lloyd for You initiative. A few slow spots along Diamond Avenue and Morgan Avenue, nothing major at the moment. To the south, the Twin Bridges are wide open, but traffic picking up on the Henderson Strip, it is pretty slow northbound on the Henderson Strip. As for the weather today, we should see a break from the rain, mostly cloudy skies with a high of 73, a chance of showers late tonight, and then showers and thunderstorms likely tomorrow. Right now, 59.
2: Our political discourse is bitterly divided, but that's not new. We look back to the Civil War era when an important abolitionist was savagely attacked on the Senate floor. That's next time on Here and Now.
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4: Good morning, Amy Martinez. A farmer in Western Australia was making a steak and salad dinner last weekend when he noticed something moving inside his bag of greens and announced to his roommates, "Bro, there's a frog in the lettuce." That is not what you want to hear before dinner, but there was, hopping around inside the sealed salad bag. So they made the best of it, named him Greg, and then set him free at a nearby pond to the music of Eurodance artist Crazy Frog. It's Morning Edition.
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6: The problem is AM radio listening has fallen off just to very minimal. Mm-hmm. And
7: that's everywhere, right?
6: Everywhere. Yeah. Okay. There's a few survivors. WLW is a good one in Cincinnati. But essentially what happened was several factors. Number one, the listenership wasn't there. Also, they didn't own the property that the tower is set on out there on Morgan Avenue in Burkhart. But
7: they still had an FM signal, right?
6: Yes. 103, which
8: is,
6: yes.
8: That's from Anfoston, Kentucky.
7: Oh, it is?
8: Yeah.
7: Uh-huh.
8: Yeah.
7: Oh, really?
8: Right.
7: They
8: shoot across the state line.
7: Yeah. So did that surprise you, Randy, when GBF went off the air? I know you used to work there.
8: Yeah, it disappointed me.
7: Really?
8: Yeah, because, mm-hmm. you know, you have a certain equity, you know,
7: sure,
8: where you've worked
7: yeah.
8: before.
7: Mm-hmm.
8: You're still close to it, even though maybe you're a competing radio station. But, you know, you go back to the memories of that radio station. We'll be getting to that soon, you know, getting into the 75 River City Rocker era.
6: Yeah. Yes.
7: Which... Well, it becomes now part of Lost Evansville. Mm-hmm. You know, it's one of those icons now gone.
8: Mm-hmm.
7: Yeah. So when did FM overtake AM?
6: 1978 was the magic year.
7: Oh, really?
6: Yeah.
7: Mm-hmm.
6: What had happened, FM had developed actually in the late 30s, and it sat there because nobody knew what to do with it. The FCC said, okay, you either use it or lose it. And stations started doing something with it, and that came out what they call underground programming, playing the album cuts. And eventually the mainstream step moved over. And by the late 70s, it was very apparent that AM was losing music listeners. And it reinvented itself in talk radio. Mm-hmm. But even that has kind of faded away with the aging of the audience.
8: Yeah, right.
6: So it was a big difference. There were stations, the biggie, if anybody's into the radio thing, was WABC in New York. You know, was the number one radio station in the country. Mm-hmm. And magically, by 5 years later, they were out of business. They went to talk.
8: Yeah.
7: Wow.
6: And a lot of stations that were big stations wound up fading to nothing. Because they just went and there was nothing else to do but talk. And if you did talk on one station, that was it.
7: Well, the early AM stations were so powerful. Mm-hmm. You can listen to stations all across the country.
6: Yes. Yeah.
7: Mm-hmm. Yeah, WSM in Nashville, Grand Ole Opry, of course.
6: Yeah. Yeah.
7: Chicago stations were booming in.
6: Mm-hmm. Mm-hmm. And ironically, GBF at night had a restricted signal because of that, because the AM signals travel everywhere.
8: Hmm.
6: So it looks like, well, when it was operating, kind of like a three-leaf clover. So they had to protect a station in New Orleans and a few others. So daytime, it's a circle.
8: Yeah.
6: And at nighttime, they had to go into this pattern. So you could, like, drive and maybe drive through what they call a null, and the station disappears.
8: Mm-hmm.
7: Let's go back to those first radio stations in the 1920s,
6: yes.
7: WGBF. On the air, I think the first signal was like in 1924 or 23.
6: I've heard that, yeah.
8: Yeah.
6: It seems like it really started in 25, but they apparently got the license in 23, I guess. And,
7: yeah. And, but back then, I understand, only 1% of households owned a radio, and I'm sure those were massive.
8: Oh, yeah.
6: Oh, yeah.
8: Just gather around the radio time, you know, listen to the Lone Ranger.
7: That's right.
8: Right.
7: You guys listen to radio as kids?
8: Oh, absolutely. Yeah, on my crystal radio.
7: Oh, yeah, crystal radio.
8: Connected to my bed springs as the antenna.
7: Now, of course, in the 1930s, radios were in most homes.
6: Yep.
7: And in the 40s and 50s, the golden age of radio.
6: Yes.
7: Tell me about the golden age of radio, guys.
6: The Shadow Knows.
8: Yeah. Fibber McGee and Molly, you know.
6: Jack Benny and all that stuff.
7: And, of course, a lot of those programs evolved into television, too, didn't they?
6: Yes, yeah, it was what kind of changed radio.
7: Right. Mm-hmm. Right. That was incredible.
8: When I think of the War of the Worlds, remember?
7: Oh, yeah. Orson Welles.
8: Yep. Right, yeah.
6: They said about the War of the Worlds was that most people were listening to Charlie McCarthy, and they got tired and went over to CBS, and they didn't hear the disclaimer. Mm-hmm. They just heard Martians attacking New Jersey and...
8: Yeah.
6: You know, the power of radio and the imagination.
7: That's right.
8: And the FCC stepped in and said, hold on now, you know, you can't do this anymore.
1: 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In sports, in the NBA playoffs last night, Oklahoma City beat San Antonio 122-113 to tie the best-of-seven Western Conference Finals at one game apiece. The Eastern Conference Finals resume tonight in New York, with the Knicks leading Cleveland 1-0. I'm John Gibson.
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1: 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With cloudy skies, we have 59 degrees at WNIN-FM.
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9: From Marketplace, I'm Sabri Benishore in New York. First up, chip-making giant NVIDIA, the world's most valuable company, reported financial results yesterday. It beat Wall Street's already high expectations, but the company is also facing stiffer competition. Marketplace's Henry Epp reports.
0: NVIDIA nearly doubled its revenue from selling the computing systems that power AI data centers in the past year, topping $75 billion in the first quarter. But that growth is not as strong as it was a few years ago. So the company also stressed to investors that it will diversify its customer base beyond the so-called hyperscalers driving the AI boom. It wants to sell more to governments and to companies that make robots and autonomous vehicles. That says the company faces more competition in the market for AI chips, including from some of the huge tech firms that have been its biggest customers. Google, Amazon, Microsoft, and Meta are all developing their own chips for AI. I'm Henry Epp for Marketplace.
9: About 8,000 employees of Meta lost their jobs this week. The company is looking to offset its massive spending on AI, and according to an internal memo, quote, operate with a flatter structure that can move faster. That term, flat or flatness, has become a common refrain when tech companies cut jobs. Marketplace's Megan McCarney-Carino has that.
11: It's hard to coordinate between all the different parts of a growing company. That's where middle managers come in, says Tristan Botello at Yale School of Management.
12: The classic job is getting 12 different status updates from 4 different departments and trying to understand it in one summary.
11: Which is something AI can do pretty well.
12: Any executive can say, give me a status update from what you're seeing at the team level. 2 a.m., 4 a.m., 7 a.m., 2 p.m., it doesn't matter.
11: Tech companies are eager to cut expenses and red tape, says Emily Rose McCray at Gartner.
13: If you have more layers of responsibility and more levels of sign-off, then really allow you to be effective. If that's one of the major barriers, it could make sense to reduce that.
11: But she says there are limits to how well AI can replicate human managers, and companies could be overloading those who remain. Large teams of 25 or more have become more common as companies collapse their org charts, says Jim Harder at Gallup.
14: If they treat it more as a transaction than as kind of a transformational way to upgrade the way that they manage people, then it can fail.
11: He says employee engagement has dropped to a 10-year low, and manager relationships have a lot to do with that. I'm Megan McCarty-Carino for Marketplace.
9: All right, let's do the numbers. Dow, S&P, and NASDAQ futures are all down in the 3 to 5/10% range, with Dow futures down 150 points. The yield on the 10-year Treasury is at 4.61%.
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9: Radiation and radioactive materials have been used to treat cancer for around 125 years. And these days, that includes injecting radioactive drugs into the body. That market is now worth almost $14 billion, and it's expected to grow to $56 billion by 2034. Progress in this field has been all about how to get the radiation to the cancer cells and avoid or minimize damage to the healthy cells. There is a developing type of therapy driving the growth in this industry that is trying to take that progress a step further. It's called targeted alpha therapy, and Mark Peplow has written about it for New Scientist. He joins us. Hi, Mark.
15: Hi.
9: The radiation treatment that most people are probably familiar with is where a doctor zaps a tumor, you know, with a beam of radiation. There's also injecting radioactive isotopes into a patient. This new way of using radiation is different. How?
15: It's different because often when patients receive radiotherapy, it will affect not just the cancer cells, but it will affect other parts of their body as well. Targeted alpha therapy, the idea of it is that you take a radioactive isotope that emits radiation and you attach it to a wrapper, a molecule that will seek out cancer cells so that it can deliver a targeted blast of radiation. The idea is that it makes the therapy much more effective and it reduces those off-target side effects as well.
9: The radiation that's emitted by these isotopes in particular is kind of different. How so?
15: Yeah, so in high school, we learn that there are three different types of radiation. The first is called alpha. That's what we're talking about here. That is two protons and two neutrons. That makes up the nucleus of a helium atom, actually. And you can imagine these as slow, lumbering, very heavy, but they're like a tank, right? They have huge amounts of energy. So alpha particles travel a much shorter distance, but they pack a much bigger punch. And the idea is to try and focus all of their energy on just the very small area of cancer cells that need to be eradicated.
9: How effective are they, these new treatments?
15: Clinical trials are underway to find out. Beta therapies, there are two sort of big successes over the last 10 years. One is called Lutathera, one is called Pluvicto, and clinical trials have shown them to be very effective against gastrointestinal cancer and prostate cancer, respectively. As far as the alpha therapies go, the clinical trials are underway, really, and different isotopes have reached different stages. For actinium-225, that's the most advanced, really, and we have some agents that have progressed into the final stage of clinical testing. But, you know, there's still a long way to go.
9: Mark Peplow is a science journalist and former chief news editor at Nature. Thank you, Mark, so much.
15: Thank you.
9: You can hear more about these drugs, including where you even get these radioactive isotopes or to make them, on the podcast. In New York, I'm Sabri Benishour with the Marketplace Morning Report. 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
1: 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John Gibson with you on this Thursday. Well, coming up this evening, Indiana State Representative Alex Burton of Evansville will be the guest on Shively and Shoulders to talk about the latest Indiana General Assembly session and some of the key legislation that's been signed. Shively and Shoulders airs tonight at 7 on WNIN-PBS. As for the weather today, mostly cloudy skies, a break from the rain, a high of 73 this afternoon, right now 59.
4: Good morning. President Trump pushed out one Senate Republican and is going after another. They still get to vote for the rest of the year, so will Trump's attacks make it harder to get his priorities passed? It's Morning Edition from NPR News.
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4: The U.S. government spent millions to prepare for Ebola outbreaks. Trump cut a lot of that money last year. Amy Martinez.
17: And I'm Leila Faldin. Aid experts say that made the current outbreak in the Democratic Republic of Congo much worse. Also, some American Muslims are rethinking their plans to make a pilgrimage to Mecca this month. And Stephen Colbert hosts The Late Show for the last time tonight. We look at how his comedy changed over the decades. It's Thursday, May 21st. On this day in 1881, nurse Clara Barton founded the American Red Cross. The news is next.
18: Live from NPR News in Washington, I'm Corva Coleman. The Justice Department has brought charges against Cuba's former president, Raul Castro. It's in connection with the deadly 1996 downing of two small civilian planes. The Cuban government rejects the indictment and says this is a pretext for U.S. military action against the country. NPR's Ryan Lucas reports.
19: Raul Castro is charged with conspiracy to kill U.S. nationals, destruction of aircraft, and murder. The indictment alleges that Castro authorized the 1996 downing of two small aircraft operated by the Miami-based exile group Brothers to the Rescue. Four people were killed, including three Americans. In a statement on X, Cuba's current president called the indictment a political move with no legal foundation, and he accused the Trump administration of trying to create a pretext for military action. The U.S. has been ramping up pressure on Cuba, including a de facto blockade that has cut off fuel shipments to the island. Now the U.S. has brought charges against Castro, which some see as a possible prelude to the sort of U.S. military operation that captured Venezuela's president in early January. Ryan Lucas, NPR News, Washington.
18: President Trump says he's willing to wait a little longer for an agreement with Iran before deciding whether to order fresh military strikes. NPR's Aya Batrawi says earlier this week, Trump said he paused new strikes at the request of Mideast allies, including Saudi Arabia, Qatar, and the United Arab Emirates.
20: They have borne the brunt of Iran's counterattacks in this war, and countries like Saudi Arabia and Qatar want to see this war end. But Trump has also been speaking regularly with Israel's prime minister, and just this week they had a tense and contentious call. A person familiar with the matter, not authorized to speak publicly, told NPR Benjamin Netanyahu railed against a deal to end the war, and that Trump told him he would continue to pursue a deal that prevents Iran from acquiring a nuclear weapon, but that Iran needs to show flexibility.
18: NPR's Aya Batrawi reporting. Big tech company Meta has announced it is cutting 8,000 jobs. NPR's John Ruwich reports it's also shifting another 7,000 positions into jobs that are more directly related to artificial intelligence.
21: Meta flagged the job cuts last month, and a company spokesperson said affected employees were notified on Wednesday. The parent company of Facebook and Instagram has been retooling and investing heavily in artificial intelligence. It expects to spend nearly twice as much on capital expenditures this year as it did last year, and much of that will go into its efforts to catch up to rivals in the AI race. The job cuts and reorganization come at a challenging time for Meta. Earlier this year, it lost two court cases claiming its platforms have been harmful to children and young people's mental health. And in June, it'll return to court to face school districts suing over claims that social media companies caused a costly mental health and addiction crisis among students. John Ruwich, NPR News.
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1: It's 8:04. This is WNIN News. Good morning. I'm John Gibson.

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1: Have a Democratic challenger. Willett wants to improve morale and mental health for jail deputies.
2: The deputies see more in a month than what most people probably see in a lifetime. So, you know, and that's a lot of stress for them to be added onto them. And that's one of the cultures I want to change. I want to make it.
1: He says the first thing he wants to address is inmate recidivism. In Kentucky, the jailer, not the sheriff, is responsible for the operations of the county jail. For WNIN News, I'm Tim Jagalow.
3: Police are investigating a serious traffic crash in DuBois County. Indiana State Police say that two-vehicle crash happened at about 5:30 yesterday evening near the intersection of State Roads 64 and 161. It's not clear how many people were injured. Police shut down the highway as a crash reconstruction team investigated. Those roadways have since reopened. We'll check the weather forecast in just a moment.
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3: The National Weather Service calling for mostly cloudy skies today with an afternoon high of 73. Mostly cloudy tonight, a 30% chance of showers late with a low of 61. For your Friday, showers likely, thunderstorms possible with a high of 75. A break from the rain on Saturday, partly sunny with a high of 82, and then a good chance of showers back in the forecast on Sunday with a high of 84. And looking ahead to Memorial Day Monday, showers likely, thunderstorms possible with a high of 82. Right now with cloudy skies, we have a cool 60 degrees. Another hour of Morning Edition is straight ahead on WNIN-FM. 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
9: It's Morning Edition from NPR News. I'm Leila Fadel in Washington, D.C.
10: And I'm Martinez in Los Angeles, California. Republicans in Congress are racing to approve billions of dollars for immigration enforcement.
9: President Trump is fuming about what may not be in that package, money for the White House ballroom. Several Republicans say they'll oppose it. That includes Senator Bill Cassidy of Louisiana, who just lost his primary after Trump supported someone else. In a moment, we'll speak with political analyst Chuck Todd about what that tells us about Trump's current relationship with congressional Republicans.
10: First, though, NPR's Sam Greenglass is here to tell us more. Sam, Leila just mentioned what may not be in that package. So what actually is in the funding package?
11: Yeah, Republicans want to fund ICE and Border Patrol for the rest of Trump's term. We're talking about approving $72 billion using a tool known as budget reconciliation. That maneuver allows Republicans to circumvent Democrats who oppose more money for these agencies without reforms to limit the tactics of their officers. That is in part because Republicans already gave ICE $75 billion last year with very few strings attached.
10: So what you just said, what does that have to do with the ballroom?
11: So after the White House correspondence dinner, some Republicans began pushing to tack on $1 billion for the Secret Service and include in that roughly $220 million for the ballroom. But lawmakers can't just pass anything through reconciliation. And over the weekend, the nonpartisan Senate parliamentarian nixed that funding. Though even before that, it was not clear there would have been enough Republican votes to pass it.
10: All right, so how is the president reacting?
11: Well, he pressed Senate Majority Leader John Thune to fire the parliamentarian and kill the filibuster, a demand Trump has made in the past and Thune has resisted. Trump also wrote on

0: 18 minutes before 9 now at WNIN FM. John Gibson with you on this cloudy Thursday morning. Coming up on Morning Edition, it's the Inside Indiana Business Report, a sports update, and these stories from NPR. South Africa's last zoo elephants have become a focus of a landmark court battle. And beavers in Britain are being reintroduced as climate warriors. Those stories begin in about 8 minutes on WNIN FM. Checking traffic now. Not seeing any new accidents reported in the Evansville area at the moment. Checking the live Google Maps page. The main roads look to be moving pretty well here in the Tri-State. Our biggest slowdown right now looks to be on the West Lloyd Expressway, really in both directions, especially around St. Joe Avenue, where we have those restrictions. Highway 41 looking pretty good through the area. I-69 looks to be moving through the Evansville area with no problems. A few slow spots on the East Lloyd. The Twin Bridges are wide open. Mostly cloudy today with a high of 73, right now 60.
1: Across the West, fire agencies are using AI-equipped cameras to detect wildfires. But can artificial intelligence tell the difference between smoke and a cloud of dust? Next time, Here and Now.
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3: Good morning, I'm Leila Fadel. The 50th season of Survivor ended last night with a live finale. One of the challenges was making a fire. Host Jeff Probst announced the loser. The problem is the audience hadn't seen the challenge yet. That part had been pre-recorded and Probst spoiled it before it aired, but those 50 seasons of experience kicked in. When they came back from commercial break, Probst called his mistake a reality show twist. It's Morning Edition.
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0: 8:45 now at WNIN. Another Indiana county has passed an ordinance restricting data center development. Gary Dick has that story and more inside Indiana Business.
5: In west central Indiana, near the Indiana-Illinois state line, Park County commissioners have approved an ordinance placing heavy restrictions on future data center projects. The new ordinance would allow for data center development only if the facility has its own electric system that is independent from the local grid. It must also have its own closed-loop water system. Park is one of about a dozen Indiana counties that have now passed restrictive data center legislation. In northwest Indiana, Gary Chicago International Airport has received a $10 million federal grant to build a new air traffic control tower that will replace the airport's current tower that's been in operation for more than 50 years. Construction expected to begin later this summer and finish by late next year. The sounds of the Indianapolis Motor Speedway during the month of May are unmistakable, and a Purdue University startup is making it possible for people who are blind or visually impaired to experience the Indy 500 in ways not previously possible. Lafayette-based Tactile Engineering has developed the Cadence Tactile Tablet, a device that allows those who are blind or visually impaired to feel the action on the track. The tablet translates video into dots so the person can feel moving images, says CEO David Schleppenbaugh.
6: The car's speed, lap times, the driver, the team, if they want to know very technical details, that's all available, just like it would be if you're looking at the app on your phone and following the race.
5: You're listening to Inside Indiana Business Radio. The owners of a recently demolished restaurant and antique store in southern Indiana are accusing city officials of damaging their properties through negligence and failing to reimburse them for the costs.
7: The owners of Stoner's Grill and Sassafrassi's in downtown Boonville filed a complaint against the city and a local construction crew, alleging that the local government unlawfully took their property. According to court documents, in early April 2025, the city awarded Jerry Eigner Construction a contract to demolish a city-owned building that had been deteriorating for years, which the city bought in 2024 to redevelop the downtown area. Eigner was set to begin demolishing the building around April 29th, 2025, but on April 30th, the building collapsed, severely damaging neighboring businesses, including the Sassafrassi's and Stoner's Grill buildings. The complaint states that after the collapse, the city condemned the property owner's buildings without notice or hearing. The city later ordered the owners to repair or demolish their buildings or else face significant fines. Last fall, the buildings were demolished. Both businesses had been in operation for 10 years before the condemnation. The owners now assert that the city intentionally condemned their properties so that it could acquire them for redevelopment. The owners assert that the city's actions constitute a physical taking under the Fifth Amendment's Takings Clause, which provides that the government cannot take private property for public use without paying a just compensation. Alex Brown, Inside Indiana Business Radio.
5: Eastern Star Church has closed on the purchase of Martin University's campus in the Martindale-Brightwood neighborhood of Indianapolis, with intentions of expanding the congregation's community-focused initiatives, including the $25 million Renewing Our Community for the Kingdom, or ROC, initiative, which is already underway at its main campus a short distance away. This is Gary Dick for Inside Indiana Business Radio.
0: 8:49 now at WNIN. In sports, in the NBA playoffs last night, Oklahoma City beat San Antonio 122-113 to tie the best of seven Western Conference Finals at one game apiece. The Eastern Conference Finals resume tonight in New York, with the Knicks leading Cleveland 1-0. In college baseball on Wednesday, Southern Illinois beat UE 8-4 in the Missouri Valley Conference Tournament. The Aces play Illinois State in a win-or-go-home game today at Murray State. Meanwhile, Little Rock topped USI 7-3 in the Ohio Valley Conference Tournament at Marion, Illinois. The Eagles face an elimination game today. In the Frontier League last night, the Evansville Otters game against Gateway was rained out. The two teams will play a doubleheader this evening, with the first of two seven-inning games starting at 5:05 at Bossy Field. In the big leagues on Wednesday, Pittsburgh shut out the St. Louis Cardinals 7-0. The Cincinnati Reds beat Philadelphia 9-4. Milwaukee shut out the Chicago Cubs 5-0. And Seattle edged the Chicago White Sox 5-4. And NFL quarterback Aaron Rodgers says this season will be his last. The 42-year-old Rodgers is rejoining the Steelers for his second and final season in Pittsburgh. I'm John Gibson.
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0: 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We have cloudy skies and 60 degrees.
9: It's Morning Edition from NPR News. I'm Amy Martinez.
3: And I'm Leila Fadel. A South African court is hearing an animal rights case this week, arguing that three elephants at the Johannesburg City Zoo are depressed. Kate Bartlett reports.
10: Lami, Mompane, and Ramadiba are the last elephants held in a zoo anywhere in South Africa. And now a court case is challenging whether they should remain there at all. Their enclosure is only slightly bigger than a soccer field.
11: I'm walking through Joburg Zoo, and here I'm coming up to the elephant. I just see this one guy. He looks kind of listless. Not much shade for them, really.
10: The lawsuit has been brought by a chief of the indigenous Khoi people and several animal welfare groups.
12: elephants in the wild would walk up to 30 kilometers a day, maybe even more. Here we've got three animals slung together who have to spend all their time together.
10: David Bilchitz is a board member at Animal Law Reform South Africa, one of the groups bringing the case.
12: They sort of move slowly, they sway from side to side, and all of these behaviors demonstrate strong degree of psychological distress, frustration, depression, and boredom.
10: But Jenny Moodley, a spokeswoman for Johannesburg Zoo, argues the elephants are well cared for and its staff, quote, remain committed to caring for and providing for the elephants. Some visitors to the zoo, like Stefan Ustasen, said they would be sad to see the elephants go.
13: There's so many people in Johannesburg that don't have the means or the funds to go to a private game reserve or travel all the way to Kruger or whatever to see them.
10: But others, like visiting American veterinary student Chris Lopez, aren't so sure.
14: I feel like they kind of look a little sad, like they don't really have a lot of enrichment here.
10: A judge will later rule on whether the animals should be removed from the zoo and rehomed in a conservation area. Kate Bartlett, NPR News, Johannesburg.
9: Britain is famous for drizzle, but climate change is making rainfall heavier and more erratic and causing more flooding. For NPR's Climate Solutions Week, Lauren Freyer reports on an unlikely creature that's been brought back from extinction to help.
15: Central Line, Platform 3, the train now approaching is to...
16: West London's Greenford Tube Station used to flood.
15: Please mind the gap between the train and the platform.
16: Until a new family moved in nearby, I crept up to their rather muddy doorstep.
17: So this is their house here?
18: This is their home, yeah. So it might just look like a pile of sticks, but this is actually...
16: Their home is made of sticks because the new neighbors are beavers. 2.5 years ago, Elliot Newton helped bring a family of 5 beavers to what used to be a golf course with a creek running through it.
18: So if I'm a beaver, I can feel the water moving past my whiskers, so I wanted to try and block that up.
16: Newton works for a conservation group that uses beavers as anti-flood engineers.
18: The beavers have come in and they've actually put this dam in, and that has now created this beaver pond, which is just holding water here, stopping flood risk from further downstream.
16: Beavers build dams in part to hide underwater from predators. This one has turned a city park into a wetland, which acts like a 20-acre sponge in the middle of the British capital. Joggers stop to watch them in action.
17: Is that a tree it's just felled?
16: A reddish-brown adult is hard at work.
17: He's massive.
16: This one's the size of a fat golden retriever. Sean McCormick is a local veterinarian who started this project. The city was planning to build a levee here.
19: Big diggers and earthworks and expensive engineering works. It would have cost hundreds of thousands.
16: McCormick convinced authorities to try something different.
19: The beavers can do it probably a fraction of the cost, certainly more sustainably.
16: Not only has the nearby tube station stopped flooding, freshwater shrimp have appeared in the creek, plus 8 new species of birds, 2 types of bats, and rare brown hairstreak butterflies. Now, part of what makes this surprising is that British beavers were hunted to extinction more than 400 years ago. Then they were revived in a Scottish rainforest.
20: In 2009, beavers were released onto the loch we've just been walking past.
16: Forest ranger Pete Creech was there to open the crates when 2 Norwegian beavers, Millie and Bjornar, arrived.
20: I suppose we became kind of attached to Millie and Bjornar.
16: They're like the Adam and Eve of the modern British species. And here's what baby beavers sound like.
20: Lots of squeaking. They sound a bit like demented guinea pigs.
16: Squeaking rodent climate warriors. While the United Kingdom overall is getting wetter, some areas, including parts of Scotland, are getting drier, even seeing wildfires. Beavers help protect wetlands, which are also disappearing to development.
20: Wetlands are one of the most biodiverse habitats in the world. The UK has lost over 95% of its wetlands, and now we're frantically trying to put them back.
16: Not everyone thinks more rodents are the best way to do that, though.
21: Yeah, no, I'm a farmer's daughter, and I've been with the union now for 24 years.
16: Kate Maitland works for the National Union of Farmers in Scotland, where beavers have spread into private farmland, in part because of beaver bombers, people who release them without licenses.
21: It's quite devastating to see acres and acres of your land underwater.
16: Beavers dam up irrigation channels, flood crops, and sometimes fell beloved centuries-old trees.
1: Wow.
4: You can
1: see these small animals took down all these trees.
4: Yeah, they took down.
1: Scottish farmer Tom Bowser's land is littered with downed trees, but he sees benefits too. Beavers have diverted floodwaters from his driveway and attract tourists to his farm.
22: And now we run beaver watching tours through the spring and summer months, and they're really popular.
1: Especially with school kids who previously knew beavers only from fairy tales. The beaver buzz is catching on among land managers across Britain, especially short-staffed ones.
23: Willow, hawthorn, got an oak there.
1: South of London, Ian Glover manages a 125-acre nature reserve all by himself.
23: It's very densely vegetated. There isn't a huge amount of species diversity.
1: He's applied to bring beavers here and has a long list of chores for them. Thin out undergrowth, bring in more light and species by expanding this wetland.
23: They're more interested in retaining water on the site so that they can avoid wolves.
1: Wolves?
23: Yeah, sorry. Wolves, bears, lynx, that kind of thing.
1: Most of their predators have gone extinct here. But nobody's telling these beavers who have just been so useful. Lauren Freyer, NPR News, London.
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9: 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I'm Martina.

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2: Good morning. Israel's Benjamin Netanyahu is against a diplomatic deal to end the war with Iran. He wants to end the ceasefire and attack again. President Trump says Netanyahu will do whatever Trump wants. It's Morning Edition from NPR News.
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2: Former Cuban President Raul Castro has been charged with murder by U.S. prosecutors. I'm Leila Faldin.
3: And I'm Amy Martinez. Trump has already blocked shipments of oil and imposed sanctions. Exiles in Miami support the efforts to push out leadership. Also, two police officers who defended the Capitol on January 6th are suing to block Trump from paying rioters from a new Justice Department fund. We hear from a former DOJ attorney who managed the 9/11 Victims Fund. It's Thursday, May 21st. Isley brother Ron Isley turns 85 years old today. News is next.
4: Live from NPR News in Washington, I'm Corva Coleman. There are questions about the legality of the new $1.8 billion fund President Trump helped arrange this week. The money is supposed to go to people who claim they were unfairly targeted by the Justice Department. Two police officers who helped defend the U.S. Capitol against January 6th rioters have sued. They want to stop anyone convicted in the attack from getting money from this. Rupa Bhattacharya helped oversee victim compensation funds, including the September 11th Victim Fund. She says the management of this fund is very cloudy.
5: It's really quite extraordinary that taxpayer money in this amount would be set aside for a fund where there have been no criteria and no guidelines established, not by the department, certainly, which is setting up the fund, but also not by Congress.
4: She spoke to NPR's Morning Edition. Walmart's price cuts are extending to the stock market today. NPR's Scott Horsley reports the Dow Jones Industrials fell about 10 points in early trading.
6: Walmart reported strong sales in its most recent quarter as cost-conscious shoppers flocked to the retail giant hunting for bargains. But Walmart offered a more cautious forecast for the current quarter than analysts had expected. House lawmakers passed a bill this week designed to encourage more home building, and the industry could use some encouragement. Builders broke ground on 9% fewer single-family homes last month than the previous month. Permits for future construction of single-family homes were also down in April. Strong demand for artificial intelligence continues to boost the fortunes of chipmaker NVIDIA. The company's quarterly profits topped $58 billion, more than triple what it earned during the same period a year ago. Scott Horsley, NPR News, Washington.
4: World Central Kitchen, the largest provider of hot meals in Gaza, is slashing its distribution by half. The organization says the war in Iran has driven up food and fuel costs, and that makes its current pace impossible to sustain. NPR's Anas Baba reports from Gaza City.
7: World Central Kitchen cut its hot meals down from 1 million a day to 500,000. It's a drastic reduction for Gaza's population that relies entirely on aid for survival due to a devastating war. Displaced families are protesting the cuts, banging empty pots and pans to signal their fears of a return to starvation. Amna Urmana, a mother of eight at the rally, says she doesn't know how she will feed them now, with no money to buy food on her own. It's unclear if other aid groups can fill the gap. The UN says its agencies also face funding shortfalls and higher costs, even as it says a fifth of people in Gaza are eating just one meal a day. Anas Baba, NPR News, Gaza City.
4: On Wall Street, the Dow Jones Industrial Average has turned positive. It's now up 22 points. You're listening to NPR.
1: It's 9:04. This is WNIN News. Good morning. I'm John Gibson. Henderson's primary election was held this week, and Sheriff's Office Lieutenant Anthony Willett secured the GOP nomination for county jailer. WNIN's Tim Jagalow has more.
8: Willett has nearly two decades of experience in both the jail and the sheriff's office, and 5 years in the Marines. There was no Democrat in the primary for this seat, so unless one is added this summer, Willett will become the jailer in early January. He says reducing recidivism is one of his first priorities.
9: My goal is to get people, as soon as they leave the jail, that they have a job. Later on, something I want to look at is where they go to work, why they're at jail. They earn a paycheck. They take

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1: Slate of 11 Indiana Democrats in the November midterms. Candidates are targeting the supermajority Indiana Republicans have in the House. The group says it can assist the state candidates with research, voter information, and polls. Republicans have controlled the Indiana House since 2010. Weather's coming up.
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1: Coming up this morning on Think, George Washington never really wanted to be president. H.W. Brands is Jacks S. Blanton Senior Chair in History, and he joins host Chris Boyd to discuss George Washington, who saw himself as a soldier, not a politician. That conversation comes your way on Think. It begins at 10 a.m. on WNIN-FM. As for your weather today, the National Weather Service calling for mostly cloudy skies, a break from the rain with a high of 73. Mostly cloudy tonight, a 30% chance of showers late with a low of 61. And then for tomorrow, Friday, showers likely, thunderstorms possible with a high of 75. Another break from the rain on Saturday, partly sunny and warmer, up to 82. And then a 60% chance of showers and possible thunderstorms on Sunday with a high of 84. Looking ahead to Monday, Memorial Day, showers likely, thunderstorms possible with a high of 82. Right now with overcast skies, we're holding at 60 degrees at WNIN. 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
3: It's Morning Edition from NPR News. I'm Leila Fadel in Washington, D.C.
4: And Amy Martinez in Los Angeles, California. President Trump says he's willing to wait a little longer for an agreement with Iran before deciding whether to strike the country again.
3: Iran says it's ready for either scenario, peace or more war. It comes as Israel pushes for the war to resume and several Arab countries push back.
4: Joining us to discuss the latest from the Gulf is NPR international correspondent Aya Batraoui in Dubai. So earlier this week, President Trump said he held off on striking Iran because the leaders of Saudi Arabia, Qatar, and the United Arab Emirates asked him to. But how much longer is Trump willing to wait?
5: Well, Trump told reporters yesterday the U.S. is dealing with impressive and talented Iranian negotiators now and that it could be several more days before he makes a decision, but he wouldn't commit to a timeline.
6: Hopefully those people will make a deal that's going to be great for everybody. But I don't know. Do I get what? I never get tired. But what I like to do, if I can save war by waiting a couple of days, or I can save people being killed by waiting a couple of days, I think it's a great thing to do.
5: Now, Iran's position is that they are negotiating the terms of a permanent ceasefire in good faith through mediators like Pakistan, but that they also have suspicion, given that the last two times they were in the midst of talks with the Trump administration, the U.S. and Israel launched war. Now, Iran says it prefers diplomacy, but its armed commanders are threatening an even wider war if Iran is attacked again.
4: Do Gulf Arab states have much leverage with President Trump right now?
5: So these countries were not consulted before this war was launched by the U.S. and Israel back in February. Some only got a short notice to prepare their air defenses, while others got no warning at all. But the thing is, they have borne the brunt of Iran's counterattacks in this war. And countries like Saudi Arabia and Qatar want to see this war end. But Trump has also been speaking regularly with Israel's prime minister. And just this week, they had a tense and contentious call. A person familiar with the matter, not authorized to speak publicly, told NPR Benjamin Netanyahu railed against a deal to end the war, and that Trump told him he would continue to pursue a deal that prevents Iran from acquiring a nuclear weapon, but that Iran needs to show flexibility. Now, another factor A to consider here is that Saudi Arabia is hosting 2 million Muslims from around the world for the annual Hajj pilgrimage next week. And Saudi Arabia's foreign minister publicly thanked Trump yesterday for granting more time for talks with Iran.
4: Now, right now, hundreds of ships are not able to get through the Strait of Hormuz. So what can you tell us about Iran's continued

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5: On the next Fresh Air, actor Rose Byrne. She's nominated for a Tony for her leading role in the revival of

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1: They were. Indeed, he was better than they were. He was braver than they were. He knew how to command soldiers better than they did. He had an eye for tactics and for strategy better than they did. And in a couple of key battles, when they came under fire, especially from Indians who were fighting in a different way than they were used to from the battlefields of Europe, and they had no way of retaining their composure while Washington did, Washington thought, and this was a critical career decision for Washington, he realized, I'm simply better at this military game than they are. And it occurred to him that if the British were smart, they would basically draft him into their army, make him a British officer. And at one point during the French and Indian War, because he was having trouble with British troops who were supposed to be under his command but did not follow his orders, disdaining the orders of a mere colonel of the provincial militia, he went to the commander, the British commander-in-chief of forces in North America, and said, how about a military commission in the British Army? Then they will have to pay attention. And for his own reasons, political reasons, the British commander-in-chief said no. He had political issues he had to deal with. But if he had said yes, and it wasn't unheard of for the British to commission a provincial, a colonial officer into the British Army, but they didn't do it with Washington. And if they had, well, I'm sure it occurred to some of them later that they wished they had, because the top soldier of these rebels, once the American Revolution breaks out, could have been a British officer, and maybe he would have been fighting on the other side.
2: Before they drove the French out, the British government had a vested interest in keeping their own British colonists happy. How did the end of the French and Indian War lay the groundwork for American colonists to be extra irritated by the facts of British rule?
1: There was always a tension between, I'll call them the British Americans, the American colonists who still considered them a subject of Britain, and British living at home. Because the Americans, they went out to the colonies, and over the space of 100 years or more, depending on the colony, they got used to having their own way. They got used to self-government. The government in London paid very little attention to what the colonies were up to, except in moments of international war, when the British government needed the colonists to help fight the French. Now, Britain's wars against France were international wars. They were hardly confined to North America. They were fought on the Atlantic. They were fought on the battlefields of Europe. But North America was a key theater of war. And so the British government at home wanted the Americans, their American colonists, to fight against the French. But they had their own reasons for doing so. And what would often happen is that the Americans would fight against the French in North America, and they would risk their lives, and they would spend their fortunes fighting against the French, and they would win battles and win prizes that they thought they certainly hoped to retain after the war. But then for diplomatic reasons, for European political reasons, the British government would barter those away for something else, with the result that the colonists began to think more and more that they were being used simply as pawns in the larger game of the British government, and that there was very little in it for them to remain part of the British Empire.
2: My guest, H.W. Brands, is Jack S. Blanton, Senior Chair in History at the University of Texas at Austin and author of the new biography, American Patriarch, The Life of George Washington. We'll be right back.

For Memorial Day weekend, we celebrate the 2025 National Endowment for the Arts National Heritage Fellows. 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Plus music and live performances from some favorite fellows from years past. On American Roots.

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1: The rolls.
2: Yes. Yeah, you eat a lot of those professional rolls throughout.
1: I'm eating a lot of them, and they've sort of become, again, a source of some of the comedy, like playing with the food and all that kind of stuff.
2: Well, let's take a short break here and then we'll talk some more. My guest is Golden Globe winning actor Rose Byrne. Her films include If I Had Legs, I'd Kick You, Bridesmaids, and Neighbors. Her TV series include Platonic, Physical, and Damages. She's currently on Broadway in the revival of the play Fallen Angels. She received a Tony nomination for her performance. More after a break. This is Fresh Air.

0: just ahead of 12 noon Central Time. 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I'm John Gibson. Have a good afternoon. I'll talk to you again tomorrow morning.
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2: 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I'm David James, and next on 2 Main Street, my conversation with two radio veterans, Randy Wheeler and Rob Calhoun, as we share our memories of 1280 WGBF. What were the early programs? Who were the personalities? And when Wolfman Jack came to town to launch the River City Rocker? We'll go back to the 1920s when a retail store on Main Street started WGBF to sell its furniture, and follow the station as it became an NBC affiliate in the golden age of radio, and the demise of AM radio when FM took over as the leading voice on the dial. 2 Main Street is next, presented by the Berger Wren Group at Bayard Private Wealth Management.
3: Live from NPR News in Washington, I'm Kristen Wright. Washington is stepping up its pressure campaign against the Cuban government. Former President Raul Castro's criminal indictment in the U.S. is an escalation of President Trump's push for regime change. Secretary of State Marco Rubio said today, Cuba poses a national security threat and a negotiated peaceful agreement between the U.S. and Havana isn't likely right now. He wouldn't reveal to reporters how the U.S. government plans to bring Fidel Castro brother Raul into custody.
4: I'm not going to talk about how we're going to get him here. If we were trying to get him here, why would I say to the media what our plans are about that? I know you have to ask, but why would I answer that? The bottom line, there's a lot. He's at that point, he becomes a fugitive of American justice. And well, you know, if there's an announcement, I'm probably we'll tell you afterwards, not before.
3: Rubio was speaking in Florida on his way to a NATO foreign ministers meeting in Sweden. Raul Castro is charged with murder in connection to the 1996 downing of two civilian aircraft operated by the Miami-based exile group Brothers to the Rescue. Four Cuban Americans were killed. NPR's Ryan Lucas reports.
5: The administration has been ramping up pressure on Cuba since early January after the successful U.S. military operation to capture Venezuela's president, Nicolas Maduro, and bring him to the U.S. to face narco-terrorism charges. Since then, the administration has ordered a blockade of Cuba. That's cut off fuel shipments. Cuba's economy is in free fall. The CIA director just visited the island for talks. And now we have this Castro indictment. Castro is 94 years old. He's not in U.S. custody. But of course, the shadow of that Maduro raid hangs over all of this. Blanche was asked yesterday how far the U.S. would go to get its hands on Castro. He said there's a warrant out for his arrest. He expects Castro will show up on his own, or as Blanche put it, by another way.
3: NPR's Ryan Lucas reporting. On Capitol Hill, the House of Representatives is expected to vote later today on a resolution to end the war with Iran. The pharmaceutical company Eli Lilly is studying a next-generation obesity drug. It's not on the market yet, but new study results show it helped people lose more weight than the obesity injections and drugs already on the market. NPR's Sydney Lupkin reports.
6: Eli Lilly is researching retatrutide. Unlike Wegovy and Zepbound, which target the GLP-1 hormone, this new drug works on three hormones, GLP-1, GIP, and glucagon. The company says that in the clinical trial, people taking it for 80 weeks lost an average of more than 70 pounds at the highest dose. That's compared with 5.5 pounds for the patients taking a placebo over the same time period. And people taking Eli Lilly's experimental drug lost more weight than people taking Zepbound or Wegovy over a similar time period in other studies. Common side effects were similar to other GLP-1 drugs, including nausea and other gastrointestinal issues. Eli Lilly has not yet submitted retatrutide for Food and Drug Administration approval. Sydney Lupkin, NPR News.
3: This is NPR News from Washington. Faculty members at Harvard have overwhelmingly passed a new cap on the number of A's they can give out to students. Kirk Carapeza from member station GBH reports the goal is to restore some meaning to letter grades.
7: At Harvard, more than half of all grades awarded to undergraduates last year were A's, up from just a quarter two decades ago. Now the number of A grades in any given course will be limited to the top 20% of students, plus four additional A's per class. Government professor Stephen Levitsky supports that change. He says the status quo rewarded different levels of work with the same grade.
8: Students who work their tails off and really do outstanding work get the same grade as students who are smart and know how to BS their way through an essay and do good but not great work.
7: Critics argue the cap assumes only a limited number of students can produce outstanding work. The new policy takes effect in fall 2027. For NPR News, I'm Kirk Carapeza in Boston.
3: NOAA is forecasting a below-normal Atlantic hurricane season. The National Oceanic and Atmospheric Administration came out with its new outlook today. Forecasters are expecting 8 to 14 named storms. That's a slightly smaller number than average. NOAA says as many as three of those could wind up being major hurricanes. The main reason is El Nino. That's the weather pattern that makes it harder for hurricanes to form in the Atlantic Ocean. I'm Kristen Wright, NPR News in Washington.
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0: From the WNIN Public Media Center in downtown Evansville, I'm David James, and this is 2 Main Street, remembering Evansville's first radio station, now off the air after more than a century of broadcasting. And some personal history now. I landed my first job in broadcasting at 1280 WGBF, and that was more than 50 years ago. I covered local news. I worked alongside J.C. Curlin and Mar Bates, both legends in local broadcasting. I covered the Bull Island Rock Festival for NBC's Monitor Network and learned how to write for broadcast. You get right to the point, use short sound bites, and learn how to fill time on a slow news day.
1: Right. Oh, yes.
0: And you can always talk about the weather. I know that. Now, those skills served me well as I moved from radio to television at WFIE in a 41-year career as a news anchor. So it was sad to hear that after 100 years of broadcasting, WGBF 1280 is now silent. 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Here to share their radio memories are veteran broadcasters Randy Wheeler and Rob Calhoun. Randy Wheeler was a news director at WGBF before becoming news director at WIKY, where he retired in 2015. Randy is very active in the community and is past president of the Indiana Associated Broadcasters. Rob Calhoun has been in the radio world for more than 40 years, working in and around Evansville. He currently manages TV stations owned by Three Sisters Broadcasting in Evansville and has a morning show for Clay County Country in Floor, Illinois. So welcome, guys, to 2 Main Street.
2: Glad to be here.
0: Good to have you here, and we're going to share some memories. So did the silencing of WGBF come as a surprise in the radio business? Who wants to tackle that first?
2: Kind of, sort of. The problem is AM radio listening has fallen off just to very minimal.
0: And that's everywhere, right?
2: Everywhere. Wow. Okay. There's a few survivors. WLW is a good one in Cincinnati. But essentially what happened was several factors. Number one, the listenership wasn't there. Also, they didn't own the property that the tower is set on out there on Morgan Avenue and Burkhart. And there was a lot of push to get them out of there. And it finally just got to the point of, okay, we've just done with it and move on. So the towers are still sitting out there, so eventually they will come down, and the building out there with the transmitter will come down too at some point. But
0: they still have an FM signal, right?
3: Yes.
2: Yeah, 103, which is,
3: from Ann Foston, Kentucky.
0: Oh, it is?
3: Yeah.
0: Yeah. Oh, really?
3: Right. They shoot across the state line. Yeah.
0: So that surprised you, Randy, when GBF went off the air? I know you used to work there.
3: Yeah, it disappointed me.
0: Really?
3: Yeah, because, you know, you have a certain equity, you know, where you've worked before. You're still close to it, even though maybe you're a competing radio station. But, you know, you go back to the memories of that radio station. We'll be getting to that soon, you know, getting into the 75 River City Rocker era.
2: Yes.
0: Well, it becomes now part of Lost Evansville. You know, it's one of those icons now gone. Yeah. So when did FM overtake AM?
2: 1978 was the magic year.
0: Oh, really?
2: Yeah. What had happened, FM had developed actually in the late 30s, and it sat there because nobody knew what to do with it. The FCC said, okay, you either use it or lose it. And stations started doing something with it, and that came out what they call underground programming, playing the album cuts. And eventually the mainstream stuff moved over. And by the late 70s, it was very apparent that AM was losing music listeners, and it reinvented itself in talk radio, but even that has kind of faded away with the aging of the audience.
3: Yeah. Right.
2: So it was a big difference. There were stations, the biggie, if anybody's into the radio thing, was WABC in New York, you know, was the number one radio station in the country, and magically, by 5 years later, they were out of business. They went to talk.
3: Yeah.
0: Wow.
2: And a lot of stations that were big stations wound up fading to nothing because they just went and there was nothing else to do but talk. And if you did talk on one station, that was it.
0: Well, the early AM stations were so powerful. You can listen to stations all across the country.
2: Yes.
0: WSM in Nashville, Grand Ole Opry, of course.
2: Yeah.
0: Chicago stations were booming in.
2: And ironically, GBF at night had a restricted signal because of that, because the AM signals travel everywhere. So it looks like, well, when it was operating, kind of like a three-leaf clover. So they had to protect a station in New Orleans and a few others. So daytime, it's a circle. And at nighttime, they had to go into this pattern. So you could, like, drive and maybe drive through what they call a knoll, and the station disappears.
3: FM was so unimportant.
2: Yes.
3: And the FCC was worried about the future of it. So that every 7 years, the station would have to come back, an AM station, to get relicensed. They'd say, okay, you have to have an FM station too, and you have to support that.
0: And, now, let's go back to those first radio stations in the 1920s,
2: yes.
0: WGBF. On the air, I think the first signal was like in 1924 or 23.
2: I've heard that, yeah. Yeah. It seems like it really started in 25, but they apparently got the license in 23, I guess.
0: But back then, I understand only 1% of households owned a radio, and I'm sure those were massive.
3: Oh, yeah.
1: Oh, yeah.
3: Just gather around the radio time, you know, listen to the Lone Ranger.
0: That's right. So what were those early programs like, guys?
3: Oh. Theater of the Mind.
2: Exactly.
3: Yeah.
2: They had to have programming, so they started coming up with things. It was local, and then we started getting networks. NBC was first, CBS, and, you know, ABC and the other ones. Mm-hmm. Mutual, too, had the Lone Ranger. So.
3: Yeah, right.
0: You guys listened to radio as kids?
3: Oh, absolutely. Yeah, on my crystal radio.
0: Oh, yeah, crystal radio.
3: Connected to my bed springs as the antenna.
2: There you go.
0: So what early stations you listen to?
3: WGN in Chicago, WLS, because I was in southwest suburbs of Chicago. And so those were the handy ones to get. Every once in a while, you get adventuristic, you know, start moving around and say, hear Minneapolis, WCCO.
2: Yeah.
0: And that, the mystery of it, too. Mm-hmm. And just the mystery of radio is great stuff.
3: Yeah.
0: Now, of course, in the 1930s, radios were in most homes.
2: Yep.
0: And the 40s and 50s, the golden age of radio.
2: Yes.
0: Tell me about the golden age of radio, guys.
2: The Shadow Knows.
3: Yeah. Fibber McGee and Molly, you know. And
2: Jack Benny and all that stuff.
0: And, of course, a lot of those programs evolved into television, too, didn't they?
2: Yes, yeah, but that was what kind of changed radio.
0: Right, okay. And, of course, they covered, they had live concerts.
2: Mm-hmm.
0: I know even the networks had their own orchestras.
2: Yes, NBC.
3: Absolutely.
0: That was incredible.
3: When I think of the War of the Worlds, remember?
0: Oh, yeah, Orson Welles.
2: Yep.
3: Right, yeah. And there was a studio orchestra would come in between the little sound bites that Orson Welles was doing.
0: Yeah.
3: And, they had their own audience, their own orchestra right there.
2: They said about the War of the Worlds was that most people were listening to Charlie McCarthy, and they got tired and went over to CBS, and they didn't hear the disclaimer. Mm-hmm. They just heard Martians attacking New Jersey. And,
0: And, of course, that caused a big furor afterwards.
3: Yeah.
0: They were the fake broadcast, and people were in uproar about that.
3: Yeah.
0: It caused the panic.
2: The power of radio and the imagination.
0: That's right.
3: And the FCC stepped in and said, hold on now. You know, you can't do this anymore.
0: Of course, I guess the ratings were incredible.
2: And the publicity.
0: Yeah. Mm. Speaking of ratings, how do they determine ratings now in radio?
2: It involves a dartboard and a dart. Actually, what we do in this market, 1,000 diaries go out.
0: Mm-hmm. Oh, the diaries still go out?
2: Oh, yes. Right. This is, it is 2026, and we're still doing diaries.
0: Mm-hmm.
2: Now, major markets do it differently, but what it is, about 1,000 people get a little diary, and they write down what they listen to, which is kind of a miracle. You have to remember what you do.
0: Mm-hmm.
2: So it's really more of a popularity contest more than anything else. Mm-hmm. So as long as you got a long-standing brand, like, let's say, Wiki, it's always going to do well unless they do something really. So
0: do they still give you like a dollar or something?
2: Yeah,
3: $1.
0: Yeah. $1.
3: Yeah.
2: It's worth your time.
3: Mm-hmm. And a book. And the interesting thing is, after I retired, I actually received a radio diary.
2: Did you know?
3: I thought, wow. So I found out how people really approach that. At the end of the week, you sit down and say, I got to do the diary. Okay, I listen to that. I think maybe that.
0: Yeah, I've never heard of that station.
3: Right, yeah.
2: Well, I posted on my Facebook page when we talk about ratings, I said, I'm just hoping one day that Tiny Hughes returns to number one on the ratings.
3: Absolutely.
2: He's been dead for 40 years. But
3: WROZ.
0: Hey. Yeah. Oh, my gosh, yeah. Rosie.
3: Rosie Radio.
0: There you go. Above Farmer's Daughter.
3: Yeah, it was, yeah.
0: Downtown Evansville.
2: Yeah, moved to the hill.
0: I've been around a while, too, guys, I tell you. Okay, now, of course, WGBF 1280, we're talking about its demise.
2: Mm-hmm.
0: It started in a furniture store, which was 37 Brass Footsteps from Maine in downtown Evansville.
3: On Vine Street.
2: Yep.
0: That's right.
3: Uh-huh.
0: Fink's Furniture opened in 1902. The station was founded by L.B. Fink and his son, Harold.
2: Mm-hmm.
0: The call letters to sell furniture, of course.
3: Yeah.
2: Yeah.
0: And that was an advertising ploy, really.
3: Opponents said, we've got bum furniture. WGBF.
2: Actually, they issued the call letters sequentially, but they saw those callers coming up and said, we want them. Okay, that was yeah. Yeah. So it worked out for them. Mm-hmm. Or we got big feet, the other one I've been told.
0: Yeah. And the first broadcast, was December 26th, 1924. Mm-hmm. Of course, that might be debated. I don't know. No, anybody's going to challenge that? I don't know.
2: It was sometime in the 20s. We'll leave it.
0: Yeah, there we go. And 1928, Evansville on the Air took over operation of WGBS, boosted the power up to 500, then 1,000 watts. Yep. Wow, yep. They could go, I guess, mm-hmm. outside the county maybe
2: there
0: then.
2: You go.
3: Yeah.
0: They moved operations to the 600 block of Maine, mm-hmm. and WGBF became affiliated with the National Broadcasting Company's Red and Blue Networks. What are the Red and Blue Networks?
2: Red was the main network. Blue, if I remember, Blue became ABC, but the Blue was more of an arts entertainment network. Hmm. So the mainstream was Red. Blue was like the secondary.
3: Yeah, the Theater of the Air was really on the Blue Net.
2: Yes.
3: Yeah.
0: Theater of the Air.
2: There you go.
0: That was all the exciting programs, right?
3: Right.

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1: What happened?
2: So the station moves a couple times.
3: Yeah.
2: The big fire.
4: Yeah. I think it was 60s.
2: '60s? Uh-huh. Okay.
4: Yeah.
2: And that was it on Diamond Avenue?
4: Yes, it was.
3: Diamond in Kentucky.
4: Yeah.
2: Wow. And then, of course, then they moved to Washington Avenue across from Ascension St. Mary's now.
4: Mm-hmm. Yeah.
2: And that's where I worked at WGBF. Yes. And I remember they had like a dental lab in the building too, which I thought that was a bizarre combination.
4: Yeah, you walked in the door and there was a strange smell and you thought, oh, okay, they're drilling teeth down there, you know?
2: And I think sometimes it would interfere with the signal too, pick up strange static.
4: Yeah, that's what it was.
2: I know it.
4: The ratings were not fantastic, like down. And a fellow by the name of Vernon Nolte up at Rockford, who owned WROK, and another gentleman from WJBC in Bloomington, Illinois, came in and bought the radio station in 75. And they sent a little team of us down here to decide on format and things like that. We went around and did our due diligence. Didn't use that term back then. But, you know, we monitored the market a lot and talked to a lot of people and said, you know, what does this radio market really need? And WJPS was doing rock and roll at that time. But not as well as could be done. And so we decided there was a vulnerability there, and let's go for it. Let's go ahead and do rock and roll. And so we kicked off the format by bringing in Wolfman Jack. It was a huge party at Funky's, and then Wolfman Jack, wavering back and forth a little bit, went over to WGBF, and we threw on the microphone. That's the first thing they heard as far as rock and roll radio.
1: Hey, here's Wolfman, baby. Where's my monitor?
4: Yeah, right.
2: So would you shepherd him around town, Randy? Were you in charge of Wolfman Jack?
4: I followed him around more or less. Yeah. There were several of us moved around. We had a nice meal at Funky's.
2: Uh-huh.
4: And then came over to WGBF and showed him the studios. And he seemed duly impressed, you know. Yeah. We'd gussied it up pretty much. And then he sat down in the big microphone and threw it on and, hey, we're rock and roll, baby.
2: So he did a lot of banter between then?
4: Oh, yeah.
2: Did he
4: He
2: did.
4: Yeah.
2: He earned his keep then?
4: Yes, he did.
2: And
4: yes.
2: Launched the rocker.
4: He did.
2: Wow, that's great.
3: And to put it in perspective, when GBF, in the 1974 ratings, GBF, I think, had a 6 share, 12 plus. JPS had a 25 share among radio listeners.
4: Mm-hmm.
3: 3 years later, it flip-flopped, and JPS was at a 0.6. The Princeton stations were beating them.
4: Wow. Yeah.
3: And then they had to do the changes, and they kind of figured it out, and then was it country, and then they went religion as VHI.
4: So mm-hmm.
3: They went from owning the market to, I mean, just amazing what happened years
2: changing
3: ago.
2: Changing formats.
3: You got it. Yeah.
2: Wow.
4: Yeah.
2: My guests are Randy Wheeler and Rob Calhoun, each with a long career in broadcasting. We are remembering Evansville's first radio station, 1280 WGBF, now off the air after more than a century of providing news and entertainment in the tri-state. Now, coming up, we'll learn more about my guests and their broadcast memories and remember some local radio celebrities on WGBF. I'm David James. This is 2 Main Street, and we'll be right back.
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1: First radio job, I was a sophomore in high school. It was in Joliet, Illinois.
0: At your hometown?
1: WJOL. I lived near Joliet. Okay. I was between Joliet and Chicago Heights on Lincoln Highway, Route 30.
0: WJOL.
1: JOL. And what happened was
0: rock and roll station,
1: okay. 1340. And this thing called rock and roll was just starting to be noticed. And the station decided, you know, we probably should be doing that. But none of the DJs there wanted to dirty their hands with it. And so they...
0: What were they playing?
1: What we called MOR, middle of the road.
0: Oh.
1: Like WGBF, you know, when we came here.
0: Oh, okay.
1: Yeah.
0: Inoffensive.
2: Yes.
0: Background music.
1: Kind of, yeah. Mm-hmm. You know, Lawrence Welk and Rosemary Clooney and that kind of folks.
0: Yeah. Yes.
1: And so they decided, okay, there are five area high schools in this area, and we'll have a DJ from each of the high schools, a DJ from them, sort of. Come in, and they will announce the records as they're being played. So one of their DJs actually spun the records, and we announced the records. And I had Thursday night for 3 years, sophomore, junior, senior in high school. And from there, I went to NIU, Northern Illinois University. And in about a year, I was the station manager for WNIU, the FM station in DeKalb, Illinois. I did that for a while, and then WLBK, which was the DeKalb commercial radio station, gave me a call, and they said, hey, we'd like you to come over here and start doing news, because I was a journalism major.
0: Mm-hmm.
1: So I went over there and started doing news, and I also then ended up doing an early morning show, which was fun. So I had my time as DJ back.
0: Mm-hmm.
1: And I did that for not terribly long. And WRRR were in Rockford, Illinois, called me. And said, hey, we've been listening to you, kid. You want to come up here and try out? So I went up and tried out. And I worked there for about 5 years. And then WROK in Rockford, the competitor, called me. Who I was doing afternoon news. And they called our afternoon DJ. And we didn't know that they were calling both of us. So news director's talking to me. And the program director's talking to this other guy, Mark Larson. And all of a sudden it was announced that we were going to do an afternoon shift from the east side of Rockford to the west side. Their DJ and our news guy are coming over here. The city said, wow, okay, that's different. So I was there for a few years, and then Vern Dolte bought WGBF and came down here, and the rest is history.
0: Wow.
1: Yeah.
0: So, okay.
1: Short story.
0: Yeah. So, Rob Calhoun, yes. Where did you grow up?
2: I grew up in Lexington, Kentucky. My first job in radio actually was in Jenkins, Kentucky, at WIFX Radio, which was owned by the cousin of Buddy Kincer, Buddy Scott.
1: Okay, yeah.
2: Little connection there. That's where I got the bug. I later worked at WVLK Lexington, full service. We basically invented sports coverage with UK. And also, I was at EKU. I worked at WEKU, did everything from news to on-air. You know, I had to learn how to pronounce the classical names.
0: Mm-hmm.
2: And especially when you're back timing, okay, can't pronounce, okay, finally something I can pronounce and back time to news. after that, I wound up in Owensboro working at WVJS, which was at the time of what they call full service, kind of like what Wiki was.
1: Right.
2: And what Wiki is today.
0: Mm-hmm.
2: And was there until they ended. And then I worked at another station. It wasn't a fun time. I got back in radio at STO and was there for its collapse about 30 years ago, which was depressing.
0: Did you work with Joe Utley?
2: Yes, I did. Yes, I did. I have lunch with him once a month. We have a kind of like the Moldy Microphone Club over here. They have one over there with Jim Parr, Carl Davis, who worked with Randy and myself. So we just sit there, and Jim Parr too. So we just sit there and talk.
0: Joe Utley, of course, the longtime radio voice of the Kentucky Wesleyan Panthers.
2: Exactly. Yes.
0: He's an icon too.
1: There's an icon
0: in tri-state broadcasting, and quite a gentleman too.
2: Very much so.
0: Excellent gentleman.
2: Good guy.
0: So how did you get over to Evansville then?
2: Ah, okay. Well, I also did audiovisual work for the executive in Owensboro. I worked at the Bluegrass Museum, and I started working part-time at Wiki. I just decided I want to do it again. So I was working there part-time for a couple of years, doing a lot of filling out in the afternoon show because my program director. Didn't show up to work.
3: Did I say that?
2: No. He's out of the market, don't worry.
1: Yeah,
2: and then I wound up being full-time and just...
1: promotions manager, too.
2: Yeah, so it's promotions. Yeah. And it just...
0: You're right. A vagabond.
2: Tell me about it. Yeah. I leave them in shambles and I do everything.
1: Mm-hmm.
2: I was there and things were not working out, so I got out of radio and went into another thing. And then I got back into radio at a station down in Morganfield, and that was not a good idea. And I worked for another owner, and that, again, was another bad idea. I worked for LPI, which is a company that sells church bulletin ads, and actually did well with that until my sales dried up. Then I got back into radio, actually kind of getting to this point. I got with Clay County Country. WNOI is in Flora, Illinois, and it's a station owned by a farmer in Mount Carmel who has no intention of buying all the radio stations. So we're just a small town radio station, and they started a second station. So I've been involved with that for the last 10 years. Mm-hmm. And I do it from my home on the west side. I have everything in front of me. And just like what I do, I play Waylon and Merle Haggard records and have fun. Willie, too.
1: Willie got to be.
0: Yeah, that's right. So what about Three Sisters Broadcasting?
2: Ah, that's my other gig.
0: Yeah.
2: That is John Dunn's TV company. Of course, Dunn is involved with hospitality, with hotels, but he was a longtime broadcaster. So he has a couple of TV stations, which I manage. So one of which is Antenna TV. And if you've seen that on cable, that's us. And then the other one is Telemundo, which is one we run. So I've been doing that for 5 years. So I have control of that from the house. So, you know, occasionally I got to run to the transmitter site, which is actually on the same site as WNIN.
0: Oh, okay.
2: A long drive. 30 minutes seems like 2 hours going out. That's out there. Pels are out there, but it's about south of Boonville. Yeah, our tower is the shorter. The tall tower is Channel 9 and 88.3. So I do that and a few other things, but it's just something to do.
0: It's in your blood, though.
1: I've always said there are actually just 500 hardline radio broadcasters in the United States.
0: They just move around.
1: And Rob is 10 of them.
2: Oh, yes, thank you.
0: Definitely. Okay. Your first days on the air.
2: Uh-oh.
0: How did that go, guys?
1: Gosh.
0: Was it smooth? Were you terrified? Were you just excited?
1: Pretty much. Yeah, pretty much terrified.
0: Looking at all those knobs and switches and things.
2: Did somebody tell you how to do it, or did you have to figure it out?
1: I had to figure it out.
2: Me too.
1: You're on your own, baby.
0: They said, take it away, right?
1: Yeah, they said, here, this is a Gates board, you know, which was the board, you know, eight channels, or eight pots, as we call them.
2: Yes.
1: Potentiometers turning up and down, you know, records and microphones and all that. And switches, and I said, here it is. Go for it.
0: Now, did you have to have a broadcast license back then?
2: Well, not to speak on the air, though.
1: No, but because of the fact that I was first guy in the building turning on the transmitter, I had to have a Class 2 license.
0: Mm-hmm. Okay.
1: Yeah.
0: All right. Okay.
2: I bring that up because when I worked at BOK, we had transmitter engineers. So whenever I had somebody tell me you had to have a license to be on the air, I go, no, you don't.
1: That's fancy.
2: Yes.
1: Yeah.
2: Said you had a nice little house out there with the FM automation, and you just I was a transmitter engineer out there. It was easy. You just kind of make sure it's on the air.
0: So what about Rob when you first got in front of the microphone?
2: Oh, my goodness. My favorite, I had no, just like what Randy, what we talked about, there was no real training. So they decided that they didn't need a news person on Sunday afternoon, so you're going to do it. Huh? Now, it's not just reading, mind you. Mm-hmm. I'm having to back time into network news.
0: Oh.
2: Mm-hmm. No pressure. And, of course, I sounded like, well, you would imagine on the air.
0: Because you don't need dead air, of course.
2: That, too. No. Plus, you're looking up and you're trying to work, you know, all of us are aware, you have to operate on three different levels.
0: Mm-hmm.
2: Read the copy, read ahead of it, plus you got to be cognizant of what's around you, like the time. Mm-hmm. So, and I'm looking at it, it's okay. I got better at it, but that was that and just, it was, you know, nervous at first, but I think you still get a little bit of butterflies when doing it.
1: Yeah.
2: Well, even today, I mean, you know, prepping and everything.
0: Oh, yeah. Remember my first day on the air at Channel 14, I was doing sports, and I knew nothing about local sports because Mike Blake at the time, his wife was having their first child.
1: Mm-hmm.
0: So he was at the hospital.
1: Yeah.
0: And my first day of job, they said, well, Mike's not here, so you're doing sports tonight.
2: Like,
0: so my first day, they throw me on the air doing sports. So, but that's how you learn.
2: Yep. Sure.
0: That's right. And you didn't have time to really think about it. You just, it's 6 o'clock or time to go on the air. You got to do it. So that's the excitement, though, of this business.
2: That's the dopamine effect, I think.
0: It is. Yeah. It really is. Wow. Okay, Rob, we talked about your career.
2: Yes.
0: Now let's talk about the enduring qualities of radio. First of all, right now, it's portable.
2: Mm-hmm. Yeah.
0: You know, yeah. My gosh, you're in your car or you, whatever, you know, yeah. In your ear.
1: We grew up with six transistor radios.
0: Yeah.
1: You carry around a little earbud.
0: I know. It's amazing. Mm-hmm. And it's free, of course.
1: Yeah.
0: It's adaptable, changing technologies, now smart speakers. I mean, my gosh, it's everywhere.
1: Yep. Yeah.
0: And it's inclusive. All audiences are welcome.
1: Absolutely.
0: And that's why it's endured. Mm-hmm. Now, radio personalities on WGBF, a lot of folks still remember Marv Bates, of course.
1: Yes. Yeah.
0: Who did all the Aces games and the triplets,
1: and
0: of course.
1: And that was an art form, to be sure.
0: Yeah, when he recreated the baseball games.
1: It was amazing.
0: The triplets. Yeah. Mm-hmm. And he was on, I think, the Tomorrow Show with Tom Snyder.
1: Yeah.
0: Had him as a guest.
1: Mm-hmm.
0: And he explained how he did that. And I watched him at work.
1: Mm-hmm.
0: He had little floppy disks.
1: Right.
0: With sounds on there.
1: Magnetic floppies.
0: Yeah.
1: Yeah. Mm-hmm.
0: Yeah. Remember those things? Mm-hmm. Floppy disk? Yeah.
1: Uh-huh.
0: And if somebody saying, popcorn, you know, and then the crack of the bat and mm-hmm. the people cheering.
1: Yeah.
0: And he would get a ticker or something.
1: Yeah. Edie, his wife, would run information from the ticker down the long hallway of WGBF into the studio and lay the stuff down in front of him, and he would take a look at that and recreate the baseball game right before your ears.
2: Amazing.
0: I don't know how I did it. I don't know. And, you know, it didn't sound bad at all, you know.
2: You never knew.
1: NBC with Joe Garagiola came in and did a special on him doing a game. And as he was doing the game, something got in the way of it. And that was the Vietnam War came to an end. And so I got one of those rare ding, ding, ding, 10 bells. And I went running into the studio. Uh-oh. And a producer stopped me and said, hold on, we're doing a show here. And I said, well, I'm doing a show here too. The Vietnam War just ended. We got to get it on. And Joe Garagiola said, yeah, go ahead. Let's hear it. So I was on NBC announcing the end of the Vietnam War from the AP Wire.
2: Oh, wow. So you got to be on NBC and you got to be at NBC.
0: Yeah, that's right. Yeah, we both have our moments on the network.
1: That's right.
0: That's right. Uh-huh. Now, were you... at WGBF, Randy, when the UV plane crash?
1: Absolutely.
2: Happened? Yes.
1: Okay. Yeah, one of the worst moments of my life.
0: Yeah. And you had a broadcast that Marv Bates was on that plane.
1: Yeah. Well, Edie came in and told me, she said, Randy, the families all know now. You can announce it that it was the UV team. Up to that point, we held back on the information.
0: Yeah, I know. I was on the air too. Yes. We held back too because mm-hmm. you don't want to put something on the air like that. No. My gosh. I was so paranoid. Everybody kept saying it was UV and UV. I said, "Well, I don't have any official word. Mm-hmm. We're not going to go with it. You know, I don't want to go there."
2: Wasn't an issue that the plane was delayed, so many people thought that it wasn't the plane.
0: Yeah, right, it had already taken off, and it was already in Murfreesboro where it was going.
1: Yeah, yeah. Right. Oh, yeah.
0: My goodness. So you were working then.
1: Okay. Yeah, I anchored that.
0: Mm-hmm. Mm-hmm. Well, of course, Marv is revered, definitely.
1: Yeah.
0: Now, of course, we talked about J.C. Curlin. There was John Story. Remember John Story?
2: Yeah. He passed away a couple of years ago.
1: Worked with him for years.
0: Yeah. Great voice. Chuck Foley. Remember Chuck Foley?
1: Yeah, he played his jazz.
0: Yeah, he was a jazz guy.
1: He also had a wonderful show, 9 o'clock every morning, The Swap Shop.
0: Oh, he did
2: the swap shop.
1: Yeah.
2: Oh boy!
1: Before we changed the format, and so
0: I'm sure that was popular.
1: It was. Marv would say, "Okay, this is the swap shop. This is where you sell your crap and somebody else sells their crap over the radio."
0: That's right. Oh boy! And of course, before my time, there was Pat Roper.
1: Yeah.
0: And you said there's an obit about her.
2: Yeah,
0: an obit.
2: Yeah, I found an obit. She died, I think, in the mid '60s.
0: Yeah, and she was a musician.
1: Okay. Yeah, she had a piano right there in the studio.
0: Yeah, she had a piano in the studio.
1: Right.
0: And she would have guests in, very popular. And I think she also did some of the management work there, too, at WGBF.
1: She was program director for a while.
0: That's right, yeah. Mm-hmm. Gene Crawford, Toast and Coffee.
1: Yeah.
0: Wow. And, of course, like back then, each DJ did play their own favorite music. Mm-hmm. And I've talked about Martin Like was the general manager when he hired me at WGBF. And you worked for Martin?
1: I did for a while. Yeah.
0: Uh-huh.
1: Yeah.
0: Okay.
1: And the transition over to, when we took over the station.
0: Right.
1: Yeah.
0: Now, when it was talk radio, the popular shows, Rush Limbaugh, of course, was very popular. I'm sure that boosted the ratings of WGBF during those years.
2: It was an interesting story how GBF got brushed. They had leased the Newberg AM, which had all those talk shows, and there was a flip-flop. So they put the talk format on 1280 and gave the sports format to 1180, and that's how they kept going talk on there.
0: I know Don Imus did the monitor, NBC's weekend monitor.
2: You know, that's interesting. Did GBF air Mr. Imus?
0: Yes.
2: Really?
0: Yes.
2: I found a recording where he's playing Nutbush City Limits, and I thought, I wonder if GBF heard that.
0: It was Imus in the morning on the weekends monitor.
2: Yes.
1: Right, there you go.
0: I recorded some of those because they were hilarious.
2: I bet.
0: And I kept thinking, this is WGBF playing Don Imus, and he was just wild.
1: Martin Lyke would have said, no.
0: Anyway. And Bill Cullen was on NBC Weekend Monitor, and he interviewed me when I covered Bull Island.
2: I was going to ask about that, who the host was.
0: It was Bill Cullen.
2: Yeah. Okay.
0: And he goes, we're going to go now to Dave Longest.
1: Yep, right.
0: That was my air name then. Mm-hmm. Covering the Bull Island Rock Festival and along the Wabash River and
1: Soda Pop Festival.
2: My favorite was
0: Soda Pop Festival.
2: David, has the band showed up yet? Well, we don't know yet.
1: Right.
0: Because people were just
1: Their coverage of that.
0: The reason how I got there, Lynn Wells was at the Grayville Mercury Independent. He was a reporter there. And we got there by boat.
1: Yeah.
0: Because everybody else was I-64 was clogged with all the traffic and everything. People were walking through the cow pastures and stuff to get to the festival site. So he said, let's take this John boat. So we got the Grayville and went down the Wabash River and saw the people swimming nude in the river and everything.
2: I think we're close.
0: I said, we're close. Right. We're close. So we kind of wandered through there, and it was just like all these people tense and just nasty. Just a nasty sight. And nobody was really there yet. And a couple of people were performing, but nobody was really listening. It was really a mess.
2: We got plenty of food here. Don't worry about it.
0: He was asking me all these specific things.
1: I said,
2: yes.
0: Nothing's really going on. I'm sorry. But I did my thing, Anyway, okay.
2: Got the story. I'm going.
0: Right. Now, my guests are Randy Wheeler and Rob Calhoun. We're talking about radio history and the recent shutdown of 1280 WGBF AM, Evansville's first radio station. So changes in technology, guys. In your careers, what are some of the big changes you've seen in
1: tape recorders?
0: Really?
1: Pardon me. When I started out, I was working in Rockford, and I would cover city council meetings on the sixth floor of the city building, and I had a Wolinzak tape recorder.
2: Oh, goodness.
0: It sounds monstrous.
1: A real Wolinzak up six stories to get up to the area behind the council chambers.
2: Yeah.
1: And then I had to, every half hour, go running back to the tape recorder to change the seven-inch reels. Another reel, got back to the studio, and I'd have usually three or four reels of tape, and then I'd have to proceed going through there and cutting up the tape. Cut tape, chopped it with a little, what do they call it, a little steel?
2: Yeah, the little bob thing. Razor blade and all.
1: Just
2: a little tape.
1: And edit your tape, and you get it ready to go on the air the next day, and
2: You kids don't know what you have to go through, guys. You use your wave editors.
1: Yeah.
0: Well, we shot film at 15, and you had to splice the film.
1: Yeah.
0: And that's hideous.
1: Oh, yeah.
0: Because it would always break.
2: Then you had the development aspect, which took how long?
0: Oh, yeah. Developing the film took, at least a half an hour. Yeah. And you're facing a deadline. Yeah, yeah.
1: Then you had the back time.
0: B-roll.
1: Right.
0: It had two different cameras going at the same time. Projectors.
1: Crazy.
0: It's a mess. So, Rob, did you have any issues with some of the early equipment?
2: Actually, we were well equipped at VLK. We usually had slightly ahead of everything. One technology that didn't go over well, which GBF did, was AM stereo, and that's kind of a long, weird story. Effectively, they came up with a standard, the FCC, and one engineer who wanted his to be the standard caused a riot about it. He basically started filing appeals and everything. So the FCC decided, we'll just let the marketplace decide, which was a bad idea because there was a 3 in 4 chance of your setup being a boat anchor, and you were spending tens of thousands of dollars. And the bottom line was, with AM radio, the interference issue is always a bad thing. So if you were hearing AM stereo in the perfect environment, oh, it sounded great, but you get out there near a power line and just went, so.
0: Boat anchor, explain that.
2: Boat anchor in the sense that there were four systems. And they said, okay, we're just going to pick, we'll eventually see where the marketplace decides. So if you were an owner and you're spending 50, 60 grand on the device that makes you go AM stereo, and then you find out that, oh, it's not the right device. And there were stations ready to go AM stereo for years. I mean, I know VJS was, but they waited because they just didn't know where it was going to go.
1: Yeah, it was like the old beta VHS battling tape, you know? Okay. Couldn't decide on which one to
2: except it
1: go
2: wasn't,
1: with.
2: Yeah. It wasn't a $500 VCR. It was a lot more, right, unfortunately. Yeah.
0: And you're talking big money there.
1: Absolutely.
0: With small budgets.
2: Yes.
0: That always happens.
2: The other thing, I guess, digital technology. And these people go enough about analog, liking the scratches and hisses. I'm like, no, I don't like that. So we got, you know, CD technology. And then we got into digital recording. When I worked at WEKU, we had one of the first DAT machines. So instead of taking a reel-to-reel out, we could take something about the size of a VCR.
1: Yeah.
2: So you had that technology. Mm-hmm. And then we graduated into production, where at first it was what we call linear production, kind of what Randy was talking about. You had to listen to it. Well, now we have something you can put up on a screen, you can point your mouse to it and skip through it.
1: Uh-huh.
2: And that's the greatest thing in the world. And the thing is, with those programs, anybody can have them. Mm-hmm. So it's not like the days you had to go out and buy a reel-to-reel. You know, you can download a free program. So it's easier to make content now.
0: Yeah. And you can be a one-man band.
1: Yeah.
2: I am.
1: And now most of the content people listen to right here. Okay. You know?
2: Exactly.
1: That's it. Yeah.
0: Yeah. On your phone.
1: And they record that way, too.
0: Oh, I
1: know. You watch network news now, and you'll see reporters out there holding up their iPhones or whatever.
2: And it's a good microphone.
1: It's a great little microphone.
0: Yeah. And the quality's good.
1: Amazing.
2: And plus, the programs have the ability for you to work on them on the phone.
1: Yeah. Mm-hmm. You can edit right there in the field.
2: That's you don't have to worry about the Wallen sack out in the field.
1: That's right.
0: Well, still to come, we're going to talk about the future of radio. And I know some car makers are not including AM radio in their EV models.
1: Gone.
0: Yeah, I know. Yeah. And why supporters say AM radio stations should stay on the air.
1: Mm-hmm.
0: They're important. I'm David James. This is 2 Main Street. We'll be right back.
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1: Welcome back to 2 Main Street. I'm David James. My guests are Rob Calhoun and Randy Wheeler. We are remembering Evansville's first radio station, 1280 WGBF, now silent after more than

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1: Welcome back to 2 Main Street. I'm David James. If you are just joining us, we are remembering Evansville's first radio station, 1280 WGBF, which is now silent for the first time in more than 100 years. Now, here are some early programs and performers on WGBF, the Drifting Pioneers, the Singing Cowboy and His Troop, the Black Knight, the Masked Piano Maestro, the Three Everard Sisters, Whistling Marion Jones, Margie Knapp, cooking expert, Grace Field and garden guru, the flower lady, Mrs. Lewis Korff, and the Happy Valley Boys, just to name a few. My guests are Randy Wheeler and Rob Calhoun, local radio veterans. Radio program, of course, evolves over time. WGBF, like many stations, changed formats, became the rocker. We talked about Wolfman Jack, then conservative talk radio. 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About 4,000 AM stations still in the U.S. still operating. I'm sure that number will probably dwindle
2: rapidly
1: over the next few years.
2: And
1: we talked about a campaign by the National Association of Broadcasters to keep AM radio on the air.
3: Yeah.
1: What do you think about that, Rob?
3: Oh, boy, do I have an opinion.
1: Good, good.
3: Okay, overall, I have a problem with one industry telling another industry what to do. And the thing is, and on the car dashboard, we used to have A-tracks, cassette, CDs, and eventually the marketplace obviously decided. And what's going on is the NAB is upset because they think they're going to lose all this revenue not having an AM radio there, but they're kind of missing the point because they forced this issue, but they've missed the retailing issue that you can go to any big box store and not find an AM radio.
2: That's right.
3: You might find a, like a boom box with an FM radio, but that's it. But it does agitate me on that point that, you know, it's like, look, you know, you're trying to push a consumer behavior that doesn't exist anymore. And that's why I get a little weird about that.
1: Well, of course, I think their push was that to keep AM on the air is providing emergency information and natural disasters.
3: Yeah, and that's emergencies. And that's another weird thing. I mean, as I jokingly said a while back, you know, they want to put them in the EVs. Well, if there's an EMP, an electromagnetic pulse, it's going to wipe out everything anyway. So, I mean, it's just wishful thinking. I mean, again, that's just my opinion on it.
1: And some car makers are removing AM radio from their new EV models.
3: Yeah, it's a matter of the interference issue because you got so much going on and building filters to keep that
2: electronics.
1: And they don't want to spend the money to correct that problem, do they?
3: Well,
2: they don't see any future for the format, so, you know.
1: Right, okay. So the what's going to happen to AM radio then, guys, is especially fade away?
2: Fade away.
3: Pretty much. I mean, even around here, I mean, I can't think of one AM that's standalone. Everybody's got a translator. And they, most of the time, will even keep it on the air. The AM's on the air. They forget about it. And it's worth noting, GBF almost got a translator, but it was decided to sell it off to another entity locally.
2: Explain that, translator.
3: What happened years ago, this is the logic of this business. AM was having issues, so they said, you know what, we need an FM. So they took advantage of a rule called the translator rule, which is, in essence, let's just say if there was a big hill between here and Owensboro, WNIN could put a repeater station to give Owensboro coverage that would be blocked. So they finagled the rules to say that these AMs could have an FM. So they get this 250-watt FM signal. And there's they pop them on the air, and the byproduct, you're on FM. Most of the time, you don't mention your AM anymore. And lastly, a lot of these people don't monitor the AM. So most of these AMs that are supposed to be on the air when the translator is on the air are off the air because they forget about it.
1: Any new stations coming on board?
3: Oh, goodness. There's no room in this market. Literally, the dial is filled.
1: Really?
3: Unless you want to buy one, and then that's going to be a lofty price. And then you have to pay off the loan amount.
2: Right.
3: You know.
1: So what would a signal go for?
3: Oh, goodness. Well, I think 73.
2: Are you interested, David?
1: No, I'm not. I'm just curious.
3: You got 73 mil, you can buy the South Central stations. That's what, well, they probably want more than that now. But to give you an idea how messed up this is, when WSTO and WVJS was sold to Brill Media, they paid, I think it was $8 million. Now, what do you get for $8 million? Property? No. You got a couple of broken down transmitters. And that was it, a couple of vans. Because that was the money to convince Century to give you the license. And then when John David Engelbrecht bought STO, he paid $13 million for one station and got kind of the same deal. It got a transmitter, You got some CDs, but no really physical property outside right. of the amount of money to convince Alan Brill to sell him the station.
2: Mm-hmm.
3: So that's the crazy. And then you have to make up for that financial obligation.
2: Mm-hmm. But it turned out to be a pretty good deal because that coupled with WIKY.
3: Yes. There was a happy ending. There was a happy ending.
2: Yeah.
3: Yes.
2: $73 million from, you know, he did pretty well on that. Yeah.
1: I know University of Evansville had a station.
2: Yes, they did.
1: WUEV.
3: Yes. Yeah.
1: And they sold that. Did they sell that
3: yes,
1: signal?
3: Yes, they went to K-Love. No, or no, yeah, not K-Love. It's the other one. Maybe it is K-Love. YFM, that's who bought it.
2: Yeah.
1: So I guess that was a financial move for the school.
3: Yeah.
2: Yeah, I think it, in their mind, was overhead. They weren't getting much return on the investment.
3: Mm-hmm. I just always got the impression that there was maybe a small few that cared about it.
2: Few cared passionately about it.
3: And that was it. And
1: well, they had
3: it.
1: The jazz programming, I think.
2: Yes,
1: that was
2: they
1: very,
2: did.
1: Very popular.
2: Yes. Yeah.
1: And, and it was an outlet for the students to learn how to get into the business. We are saying goodbye to WGBF Radio, Evansville's first radio station. A lot of memories, the glory days, familiar voices and programs. But, you know, over the years, radio has survived and thrived in many markets, mm-hmm. and this market as well.
2: Yes.
1: I mean, the quality survives, right?
2: Absolutely. Yeah.
1: You got to have the program. You got to have the people.
3: You got to have it's the product. You got to have some reason for the listeners to tune in, and more listeners tune in, the advertisers go, we'll go with them.
1: Yeah. Mm-hmm. And you have to invest.
3: Oh, that. Now, wait a minute. There's this thing called an end-of-year bonus the vice presidents get. That's the kicker, too. I really wish you'd see more investment, especially programming and even promotion. You got to put your name out there, especially in a diary market. But that's decisions made beyond me.
1: So what do you guys see for the future of this market in radio?
2: I think it's going to be a good future.
3: Mm-hmm.
2: We've got some good competitive radio stations. We have some good teams and good names, and you build a relationship with an audience. And I can think of a couple of good, you know, teams around here.
3: Mm-hmm.
2: And, of course, public radio. Public radio is going through some tough times because of some decisions beyond their reach in Washington. But as a result, they're getting good local support, you know, as is the case with WNIN.
3: Yeah.
2: And, you know, if you have good journalists like John Gibson, you're going to have good listenership.
1: Well, thanks for the shout out there. We appreciate that. Well, you know, NPR, since I started working here, it's an education.
2: Mm-hmm.
1: Yeah. I sit down and listen to the program, and I learn so much.
2: Absolutely.
1: And it's such a variety of stories that they cover.
2: Mm-hmm.
1: And they're bold, too.
3: Yep. Yes, they are.
1: They are bold, and you have to be now.
2: Wasn't that a nice setup I gave you, by the way?
1: Well, you did. Yeah, you did a very good setup. So NPR's hanging in there. We're hanging in there. Public media is
2: it's a fabulous.
1: We're doing our best.
2: Fabulous product.
3: All you can do anymore.
2: Yeah.
1: Yeah.
2: Uh-huh.
1: People are listening to radio. Any stats to share? Are the demographics good?
3: Yeah, it kind of depends. It's always good in the money demo. That's always where it needs to be, and that's where all the
2: 25-54.
3: You got it.
2: Yep. Especially
3: if you're a woman.
2: That's it.
3: Yep.
2: Mm-hmm.
1: That's the sweet spot, huh?
3: That's the right sweet there. Spot, baby.
2: Yeah.
1: I know the car manufacturers, the car dealers are a big, big advertiser.
3: The entire awareness cycle. You might need a car tomorrow, so head on out here to whoever.
2: Yeah.
1: So you guys, have you ever done any commercials there, Rob?
3: Oh, yes. I've not done any TV commercials. I do voice work, but I've done one or two stand-ups. But
1: any unusual products that you've talked over the years?
3: I can't think of any. I've done some phony commercials for some false products, but, you know, nothing that stands out. Usually it's just, okay, here we go. Just read the copy and be done with it.
1: Have you always done news then, Randy? Have you done any spots?
2: I've done some spots when I was at WLBK in DeKalb. That was just part of the deal. You know, everybody had to do their spots.
3: Yeah.
2: And John Ripplinger, who was
1: John. Yeah, mm-hmm.
2: John and I worked together at WLBK in DeKalb, and we did the Sunday, beautiful yours 30 Drag Strip. Be there.
3: What day is it again, Randy?
2: Sunday.
1: And your radio hours. Have you had some unusual hours?
3: Oh, goodness.
2: Oh, absolutely. That's part of the deal.
1: Yeah.
2: Yeah. All hours are radio hours.
3: Yes,
2: something happens, you go.
1: Yeah.
2: Like TV.
1: That's right.
2: Yeah.
1: That's right.
2: Nobody respects 3 in the morning while I'm sleeping. Then go.
3: Yeah. How many snowstorms have you driven through?
2: Oh, good heavens.
3: Yes.
2: I remember a snowstorm, and you probably remember it too, where it was almost impossible, but we did it, to get up the hill because you were right across from us at Channel 14, WIKY.
1: Yeah.
2: And getting up that hill, we got so far in a very nice sob, and then we all had to get out. Diane Douglas and DJB and me and the man who was driving the car, who was our general manager, we just, you know, mushed it up the hill to get to the radio station just in time for them to go on the air at 6. I was supposed to have a newscast. I just ad-libbed all over the place talking about the weather.
3: All you can do.
1: And your own experiences.
2: Now, yes,
1: getting to the station.
3: Right? Now, I was told by Bonnie Garwood the secret was to go up on Mount Auburn there up St. Joe because it's the grade up St. Joe is not as bad.
2: That's right.
3: And apparently, well, plus on top of that, too, the city tends to clean Mount Auburn Hill pretty quick, hopefully.
2: They do.
3: I didn't notice that last snow, but, you know.
1: And we used to park down at the lot down there at the
2: Stockers?
1: Yeah. Yes. We parked down there and trudge up the hill.
3: And then you had tower ice, the other thing.
1: Oh, yeah, you had to watch. We had to wear helmets.
3: Yes.
1: Because the ice was falling. They all gave us like these hard hats to wear because of the ice was falling.
2: Yeah, and we had dishes from our networks. I would have to go at 4:45 in the morning out there with brooms and clean the snow and the ice off the dish, or else we didn't have network feeds coming in.
3: I still have to do that at Pelzer with my networks.
2: Yeah. Okay.
1: One other question, Randy. Were you there when the big fire at Wiki?
2: No, I was not. Well, I was in GBF at that time.
1: Okay.
2: It was shortly before I moved over to WIKY.
1: Okay.
2: And we had an opportunity at GBF to repay WIKY. Because when GBF had their fire on Diamond Avenue, WIKY said, hey, we'll give you some cart machines, we'll give you some turntables, and, you know, get you back on the air. And so when Wiki had their big fire, we did the same thing.
1: Quid pro quo.
2: Yeah.
3: I'll tell you one more I found in my research, that when WGBF had an FM years ago, and they had something going on, I can't remember if Wiki had a problem or if it was the FM, but the same deal happened.
2: KC-103.
3: No, this was actually the original FM.
2: Oh, okay.
3: That one that was on in the 40s and 50s.
2: Oh, all right.
3: They had an issue, and there was a situation where GBF, and so it's always been a friendliness of broadcasting, even though it's, you know, competitive.
1: Yeah, that's true. That's true. I always enjoyed that when I first started in broadcasting, that we, you know, we'd be competitive, of course.
3: Yeah.
1: But afterwards, we're all buddies. You know,
2: we've
1: all been through the same wars.
3: Yeah.
1: We know the same problems.
2: Mm-hmm.
1: We all have the same issues with management. So
3: that's what Hagedorn's was for at the bottom of the hill.
1: That's right. We endured, and we just enjoyed. We enjoy the medium.
2: Mm-hmm.
1: Yes. We really do.
2: That was fun. Once a year, you get together for the awards events.
1: Right. Yeah.
2: You know. Eat some rubber chicken and have a beer or two and see who wins the awards that year. And
1: ubiquitous rubber chicken.
3: Have the three beers first and the chicken tastes beautiful.
1: That's
2: much better.
3: Yeah. Yes.
1: Well, guys, this has been a lot of fun. We could go on and on with our radio memories. My thanks to Randy Wheeler and Rob Calhoun. Turning up the volume to keep radio history alive. Thanks a lot, guys.
3: You're welcome.
2: Thank you, David.
3: Great to be here.
2: Been fun.
1: I'm David James, and this is 2 Main Street. Main Street airs Thursday at noon and Saturday at 11. 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Evansville, Henderson, Owensboro.

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1: Climate change makes heat waves more intense. So to confront this, some communities in the U.S. are planting dense mini forests.
2: 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Like they tell each other that I need more water. Can you send me some? And they work together.
1: I'm Scott Detrow. We'll have that story as part of our Climate Solutions Week on All Things Considered from NPR News.
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7: It's here and now. The younger son of media mogul Rupert Murdoch is buying nearly half of Vox Media for more than $300 million. James Murdoch will acquire New York Magazine, Vox.com, and the Vox Media Podcast Network. This is his biggest deal since he lost a painful succession battle to take over his father's media empire last year. His older brother Lachlan secured control of the family business, which includes Fox News, the New York Post, and the Wall Street Journal. NPR media correspondent David Folkenflik has been covering the Murdoch family for many years, and he joins us now. Good to have you, David.
8: Hey, Anthony.
7: So James Murdoch had big roles at his father's media business, News Corp, before leaving the board in 2020. He said he had disagreements with the company's conservative politics and ongoing denial of climate change at some of its media properties. So now he's stepping back into the media world. Why? What's he trying to do here?
8: Well, he's trying to make his own name. He will forever be associated with the Murdoch family, the Murdoch media empire, and at the same time, he wants to have a controlling stake in his own fate. Think about it this way. He was effectively pitted against his older brother, somebody whom he loved and revered, for life, in competition for his father's affections and ultimately to succeed his father. Rupert Murdoch has four daughters as well, but never seriously entertained the idea of having them succeed him. And so Lachlan Murdoch, as you said, prevailed, but in put like, you know, two sort of aggressive tropical fish in the same tank. They went after each other. Lachlan Murdoch is much more in his father's mold. James Murdoch is more centrist, more liberal, but also just has a different idea about how the world works and should be reflected in its properties. I think he wants to make his own mark in his own holding company, which is called Lupus Systems, and media is what he knows best.
7: Right. So an opportunity.
8: Lachlan Murdoch is much more in his father's mold. James Murdoch is more centrist, more liberal, but also just has a different idea about how the world works and should be reflected in its properties. I think he wants to make his own mark in his own holding company, which is called Lupus Systems, and media is what he knows best.
7: Right. So an opportunity, as you said, to sort of establish his own mark and brand. If I understand this correctly, it essentially splits Fox Media into two separate companies. Is that right? So explain how this deal is going to work.
8: Yeah. So, and let's be clear for listeners, that's Vox, not Fox, which
7: yes,
8: is, you know,
7: Vox,
8: obviously
7: like
8: what
7: Victor,
8: Rupert
7: V for
8: founded,
7: right.
8: V for Victor. So if you think of properties, including Eater and Pop Sugar, SB Nation, which was really the start of Vox, Jim Bankoff, the creator of Vox, kind of built from that. This is a collection of often fan-based sports interest sites about major athletic teams that sort of were all brought together. You got The Verge about tech, The Dodo. These are being put into a separate company. It's not that hard to think about in the current moment. You got to think about when Comcast, for example, split NBC and MSNBC into different

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9: It's Here and Now. You know what glaciers look like, those massive, gorgeous accumulations of ice and snow in the world's coldest regions. But do you know what a glacier sounds like? Well, today's your lucky day. Let's have a listen. That's the infrasound of a glacier, which is usually outside of the range of human hearing. Common sounds we hear every day have wavelengths that are just a few inches or a few feet long. Infrasound waves, in contrast, are often hundreds of feet long, which makes them imperceptible to the human ear. But new techniques can speed up or slow down recordings of the natural world around us so that we can experience what had been previously inaudible. Sound artist Brian House is among those bringing the world of infrasound to our humble human ears. He's an artist and professor at Amherst College, and he's made an album of sounds that he's collected. Brian, welcome to Here and Now.
10: Thank you very much for having me.
9: So you captured that sound of a glacier while you were in Svalbard, Norway. As I understand it, each of those loud cracking noises we heard lasts 1 second in the sped-up recording, but in real life, each one took a full minute to play out. And when I heard this, it reminded me of watching sped-up time-lapse photography of like a flower blooming, something that we couldn't otherwise see happening with the naked eye. Is that analogy correct? And explain to me why we can't hear these long sound waves, these slow sounds, otherwise.
10: That's a great analogy, actually. You know, if you think of sound as wavelengths through the air, we're just tuned in to a small fraction of what's possible from a physics perspective. Infrasound is just everything that's below the 20 hertz nominal limit. These are enormous fluctuations in the air. And it turns out we're just bathed in that sound constantly. We just can't perceive it. So what I do is record it with these specialized microphones that I call macrophones. And I speed it up, and that raises the pitch so that we can listen to it.
9: You refer to these macrophones you use. Does that mean microphones that are really gigantic, or does it mean microphones that can record really sensitively? And did you build these yourself?
10: Yeah, I built them myself. They're 30 feet across, so they are physically big themselves. A microphone is something that takes a small sound and makes it bigger so that we can perceive it. So a macrophone is something that takes a big sound, an infrasound with these long wavelengths, and makes it smaller. So they're about 30 feet across and use kind of a variety of methods to separate infrasound out from wind noise.
9: So Brian, explain to us the history of infrasound. When was it first discovered, and in what context was it first used?
10: Infrasound was first studied in the post-World War II era. And it's linked to the dawn of the nuclear age and this necessity of perceiving what the Soviets were doing in terms of nuclear weapons on the other side of the planet. When scientists

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1: I'm Indira Lakshmanan. Our political roundtable will talk about the government's promise not to pursue President Trump for back taxes and the creation of a $1.8 billion fund to pay off the president's allies. The money would come from U.S. taxpayers, and critics are calling it corruption. That's next time on Here and Now.

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1: Good afternoon to you. 318, it's All Things Considered on 88.3 WNIN. I'm Kenton McDonald, and there's more of the show coming up in this hour, including the latest on the USS Gerald Ford. The crew is back on U.S. soil, and their families are thrilled.
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0: At 4:18, this is All Things Considered on WNIN-FM. And in 20 minutes in this hour, Republican Congressman Brian Fitzpatrick's willingness to buck President Trump has gotten the president's attention.
1: He likes voting against Trump. You know what happens with that? Doesn't work out well.
0: Coming up, Fitzpatrick talks about his efforts to derail Trump's so-called anti-weaponization fund. That conversation later in this hour.
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1: On a picturesque Danish dairy farm,
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1: We heard of strange goings-on.
3: When she was near the barn, she detected this
2: horrible energy
3: that was coursing through the farm.
2: I need to get out of here.
4: I didn't know what I would find when I went out to the barn.
3: But then we also heard how none of this is really

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1: Pretzels, potato chips, and popcorn are all covered in it. It's baked into our bread and mixed into our butter. It snows down on our fries and even our cucumber slices.
2: We're talking about salt, the ubiquitous seasoning in America and elsewhere. Americans' high salt intake is probably not news, but then again, the way we heavily salt food isn't new.
1: Many people started preserving their food in salt as far back as 8,000 years ago, and this led to salt being more present in many societies' diets in general, including ours.
2: Because eating a high-sodium diet can lead to higher blood pressure, some people seek alternatives to salt, but alternatives have to be concocted in just the right way.
1: That means they should mimic the same kinds of flavor profiles as salt. They must trick all kinds of sensory systems to perceive food as salty even when salt is cut.
2: In a variety of foods, salt has been shown to improve the perception of thickness and texture, enhance sweetness, and even mask metallic flavors.
1: Ingredients like cumin or citrus or mustard can in many cases replace salt but maintain the level of flavor that you expect to taste.
2: Stovetop and oven methods like pan searing or roasting give acidity to food that can mimic the way salt enhances sweetness and also masks chemical off notes.
1: Though many people eat too much salt, our preference for salt is also very malleable. Eating well-seasoned, fresh food instead of salt-heavy preserved foods allows you to add salt as you wish or to replace salt with a number of other options.
2: This moment of science comes from Indiana University. I'm Don Glass.
1: And I'm Yael Cassander.
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1: Hey, it's Luke Burbank. 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
7: This isn't normal. 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
12: 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I'm Juana Summers.
0: And I'm Scott Detrow. It is Climate Solutions Week, and today we are talking about a way to plant an entire forest in a tiny plot of land. Think of your neighborhood block. The idea started in Japan, and it has been gaining traction in the U.S. NPR sent two reporters to opposite ends of the country to find out why. We begin with WBUR's Bianca Garcia outside of Boston.
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1: Stephen Colbert hosts The Late Show one last time. Fellow late night hosts The Jimmys, Kimmel and Fallon, will air reruns to give Colbert the spotlight. Join us for a review of the finale from critic at large Eric Deggans and fan reactions as one of the highest rated American late night talk shows comes to an end. That's tomorrow on Morning Edition from NPR News.
2: Tonight, like Steve Allen, Ed Sullivan, Johnny Carson, Joan Rivers, Jay Leno, David Letterman, Arsenio Hall, Whoopi Goldberg, Dennis Miller, Conor O'Brien, Craig Kilborn, Craig Ferguson, Keen Ivory, Wayans, Wanda Sykes, Carson Daly, Chelsea Handler, George Lopez, James Corden, Larry Wilmore, Samantha Bee, Trevor Noah, Amber Ruffin, and many more before him, Stephen Colbert will say goodbye to late night television. He's going out with a little help from his friends, Amy Sedaris, Billy Crystal, Weird Al, Mark Hamill, Tiffany Haddish, Jeff Daniels, Martha Stewart, Ben Stiller, Josh Brolin, James Taylor, Aubrey Plaza, and Robert De Niro, and that was just last night. None of them spoke about the highly unusual circumstances in which Stephen's leaving CBS, but last night's musical guest took a swing at it.
3: I'm here in support tonight with Stephen because you're the first guy in America who's lost his show because we got a president who can't take a joke.
2: We're going to say goodbye to Stephen and late night TV on Today Explained from Vox.
3: Anyway, Stephen, these are small-minded people. They got no idea what the freedoms of this beautiful country are supposed to be about. This is for you.
4: Live from NPR News in Culver City, California, I'm Dwayne Brown. The Justice Department announcing criminal indictments today against 15 people in Minnesota for allegedly defrauding Medicaid programs of more than $90 million. Assistant U.S. Attorney General Colin McDonnell says this is one of the largest Medicaid and autism-related cases ever.
5: Let me be clear up front about something. This is not the end of our work in Minnesota. This is not the end of the beginning of our work in Minnesota. This is the beginning.
4: The charges are part of a broader federal crackdown on Minnesota social services and COVID-19 relief networks. Prosecutors accuse the 15 people indicted of stealing from federal programs meant to help children with autism and other vulnerable people find housing. An Israeli airstrike in Lebanon that killed 13 people, including six children today, is one of the most lethal attacks on civilians in 3 years of war. NPR's Jane Arraf reports from the funeral service.
6: We're at the cemetery where they've just buried six of the 14 who were killed in the Israeli airstrike on the village on Tuesday. There were three generations of one family, including a one-and-one-half-year-old baby. Israel says it was targeting what it calls a Hezbollah terrorist. The people here say despite the danger, they didn't leave because this is their land. And among those we spoke with, they said the killings make them even more convinced that they will stay. Jane Arraf, NPR News, in Deir Qanoun al-Nahr, Lebanon.
4: Silicon Valley chipmaker NVIDIA beat Wall Street expectations today as demand continues to grow for its high-end artificial intelligence chips. Revenue up 85% in the first quarter compared to this time a year ago. This is NPR News. Rupert Murdoch's son is buying New York Magazine, and his company Lupa Systems is also acquiring the podcast network Vox Media. NPR's David Folkenflik tells us Murdoch once owned the magazine decades ago.
7: Vox has such big names as Kara Swisher and Scott Galloway for podcasts, shows like Today Explained, and a legacy on Vox.com of thoughtful liberal and centrist policy analyses. New York Magazine, fresh off a new pair of national awards, is an urbane complement to everyday life. Other Vox brands, such as the tech site The Verge and the sports websites that make up SB Nation, will be spun off into their own company. James Murdoch already owns a controlling stake in Art Basel and the Tribeca Film Festival. He walked away from his father's companies after clashing over their right-wing politics and losing a power struggle. James and his wife, Catherine, are more progressive. David Folkenflik, NPR News.
4: Well, it looks like rising inflation and higher gas prices has some Memorial Day travelers opting for shorter getaways this year. Gas Buddy says the cost at the gas pump is at the highest level in 4 years, but many folks still plan to hit the road this long holiday weekend. Memorial Day is the kickoff to the summer travel season, but higher airfares may also limit the types of trips as folks seek low-cost activities. Think hiking, biking, and anything that doesn't cost. 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

0: Wow. Thanks, Hadi. Lucas Shaw from Bloomberg News is here to remind us what happened to Stephen.
1: Colbert is the highest rated on television of the late night shows, but when he debuted, that show, I think, got 8 million viewers. It's now averages more like 2. And the amount of money advertising dollars pumping into late night has dropped by more than 50%. So it's just, it's a declining part of the business.
0: So it wasn't Colbert's fault necessarily. It was more just a sign of the times kind of situation.
1: I'd say both. So broadcast networks have been looking for ways to cut costs, right? You know, they re-air shows from streaming. CBS has shown Yellowstone.
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3: Are you faithful? What a traitor.
1: And especially as these networks spend more money on sports every year, they're having to pull back on things like entertainment.
4: UFC has struck a deal with Paramount. Paramount is paying some big bucks here, an average of $1.1 billion a year.
5: It has come out now that the NFL has signed an 11-year, $110 billion media rights deal.
1: But I would say that Colbert, as successful as he's been on linear television, which is where a lot of the money's made, he's also sort of the least web-forward of the late-night shows.
0: Mm.
1: So he has the smallest footprint online of any of the hosts.
0: And then there's the White House-shaped elephant in the room.
1: Trump has called on the companies to basically fire all the late night hosts. The timing certainly didn't look good for Paramount. You know, CBS announced it was killing the show while Paramount was in the middle of negotiating or finalizing its merger with Skydance. The SEC had been dragging its feet to approve that deal. Trump was suing CBS over the editing of the 60 Minutes interview. Trump said that those facts were unrelated. Nobody really believed them. You know, the Ellison family super tight with Trump. So there's been this perception that Donald Trump and politics had a big role in the firing of Stephen Colbert.
0: Have we found a smoking gun or anything of the sort that suggests that this was just a hit job?
1: No, and that's part of the problem with the political argument is that we haven't seen anyone make a direct tie. Now, that being said, it's always or often very hard to find that smoking gun with President Trump. One of the things he's really good at is sort of acting a little bit like a mob boss where there's always one level of deniability so that he can say out loud what he wants to happen.
0: Mm.
1: But there's not going to be like that email that people unearth that lays it bare. So no, we have not seen any smoking gun.
0: Okay. And since the cancellation of Colbert in July of 2025, which is being realized this week in May of 2026, have we seen any indication that this is going to be a trend, that Seth Meyers is shaking in his shorts, that Kimmel, who's under threat again from this administration, is ready to throw in the towel and give up the fight?
1: We haven't seen any indication that any of those hosts are getting canceled. That said, I wouldn't be surprised if one or two of them lost their jobs in the next couple of years, right? So Kimmel, who got in a lot of trouble with Trump and FCC chair Brendan Carr and some of the local station groups that own the stations that carry the ABC feed and carry Kimmel.
6: Two of the largest station ownership groups, that's Sinclair and Nexstar, say they won't carry the program on their ABC affiliates nationwide.
7: It follows his on-air comments related to the killing of Charlie Kirk.
8: I think Jimmy Kimmel's terrible. You know what suspended him? His talent.
1: They tried to take him off the air last fall, and it ended up backfiring.
9: Well, Jimmy Kimmel received a standing ovation after returning to ABC last night.
10: Last night's show was a ratings bonanza. 6 million live TV viewers. Online clips of this monologue are going viral.
11: Our freedom to speak is what they admire most about this country. And that's something I'm embarrassed to say I took for granted until they pulled my friend Steven off the air and tried to coerce the affiliates to take my show off the air. That's not legal. That's not American. That is un-American. And it's so bad.
1: When Trump tried to come after him again because of a recent joke, it just didn't go anywhere. Now, Kimmel re-upped his deal for 1 year. His contract is up next year. I would not be surprised if this were the end. I don't think Kimmel wants to go. I think he's probably now reached a point where he would like to stay until Trump is gone so that he can essentially declare victory.
0: Have the last word.
1: But if you're Disney and if you're the new CEO, Josh Damaro, do you want your late night show to constantly be causing you problems with the president, especially if it's a show that doesn't really make much money?
0: Mm.
1: So I think there's a very interesting Kimmel negotiation to come. Seth Meyers, I assume that show's on borrowed time. I don't have any reporting to say when it's going to end. My gut tells me that Fallon is the last to go, but that's just a hunch.
0: We'll all be dead and gone, and Jimmy Fallon will still be there looking like he's 35, throwing to Questlove some games.
12: We are about to play Box of Lies,
13: True Confessions,
12: Lip Sync Battles, The Whisper Challenge,
13: A Water War.
1: Well, that's, but the games are the thing, right? Is that late night became all about formats. It became about how can you get something that's going to go viral on YouTube, on Instagram, online, that people are going to share with their friends. Because the number of people who are actually watching the shows live kept going down and down and down. I mean, I think the hosts have been pretty open about the fact that a lot of what they do now is just geared towards virality online, which is great for the customer, not so good for the networks, because you make a lot less money from a YouTube clip than you do from, you know, a 30-second spot on CBS.
0: Which I think is the justification on some level for what the network is replacing Colbert with. Can you help people understand what they might see if they turn on the TV at 11:30 on CBS?
1: Well, how familiar are you with the name Byron Allen?
0: Every time it comes up, I have to look him up to figure out who he is again, because not really. But he's a very powerful rich man.
1: Yeah, he's got one of the more unusual careers, CVs you'll find in media. He was a stand-up comedian out of never really an A-lister, but, you know, a comedian that people knew throughout the 80s and 90s.
14: I'm glad you're in a real good mood tonight because we have a young comedian who's making his first appearance on national television. Make him feel welcome, would you? Byron Allen.
15: I guess I'd tell you a little about myself first. Just turned 19. Had to register for the draft. How many people had to register for the draft, Jack? All right. I'm not worried about it, though, because the post office is handling the paperwork.
1: And then he decided he wanted to kind of use his money to become a media mogul. And all, like, respect to him, he looked around and was like, there are not a lot of black media moguls out there. Like, I should take that spot.
16: I'm just always on the hunt.
17: When is enough enough, I guess, in terms of buying?
16: When we're the biggest company in the world and there's no close second.
17: Yeah.
16: That's it.
17: That's the goal.
16: That's the goal.
1: And so he's mostly cobbled together sort of second and third rate media asset. The biggest deal he's done today was for the Weather Channel.
18: Allen seemingly came out of nowhere back in 2018 with an all cash offer for the Weather Channel. He paid $310 million, making him the first black American to own a 24-hour mainstream cable news network.
0: Okay, what's he going to do with this time slot that Colbert is unwillingly donating?
1: Well, first of all, it's important to note that he is actually buying the time slot. He's essentially paying CBS to put his show on the air.
0: Huh.
1: So the spot that used to be James Corden, which was the Late Late Show, or I think that's what it's called, he put in a show called Comics Unleashed, which is a comedy show.
19: It's a comedic institution. It's a round table of comics on couches, and they, you know, you pitch your jokes and you get to run your bits.
20: Like, I was thinking the other day that I want to start my own emergency rescue service called Rescue 9-1. And our motto would be, you really can't help but call us first.
1: That now moves up to 11:35. And another Byron Allen show called Funny You Should Ask.
21: The show where every question has a funny answer.
1: Slots into that James Corden slot.
0: Wow. So Byron Allen just owns, what, 2 hours of late night on CBS now?
1: Late night and late, late night. And he's paying tens of millions of dollars for the rights, and he's betting that he can make enough money from the advertising sales that it'll be worth it.
0: I mean, what does it tell us that CBS is leasing this once illustrious time slot to, I guess, kind of like a freelancer, essentially?
1: That late night comedy is a dying act, and that these broadcast networks are in somewhat precarious financial situation, right? And CBS executives, I think, said anonymously that they were losing like $40 million a year on Colbert. Now, some people don't believe that number. Jimmy Kimmel in particular has come out and said he doesn't. Mm. But if you can go from losing $40 million a year to potentially making tens of millions of dollars a year from Byron Allen, why wouldn't you do that trade?
0: I was going to ask you what we lose when we no longer have these traditional late night shows. But I feel like all the hosts have been on a sort of publicity tour.
2: I think late night is one of those things that's been around our whole lives. Where it's part of our lives. I never thought it was a job when I was growing up. I just thought Johnny Carson came with the television set. I didn't know.
3: Look at the figures. And the fact of the matter is more people are watching late night television now. And people watch us on YouTube now. And people have a lot of different options. And yet they keep coming to us.
1: On the one hand, what you see with the loss of late night is the decline of monoculture, right? We used to have, when the late night shows started, most people watched CBS, NBC, ABC, later Fox, right? Then cable came in, and with the internet, things just got more and more fragmented. And so much as the nightly news is no longer the only place people go to get news, like what I think part of what made the late night shows special was it was one of the only places to hear and see from some of the most famous people in the world, right? But that's obviously gone away. And the closest thing to late night we have now, or what sort of replaced it in a lot of ways, is basically podcasts and YouTube, right? Mm. There are other comedy podcasts. I don't know, Smart List.
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0: There's been a lot of heartfelt tributes to Colbert over the past few weeks on his show and elsewhere. How long do you think people hold up before they just like forget he existed and switch over to Kimmel?
1: Not long, because you see this anytime like restaurant in your neighborhood closes. If more people cared about Colbert and actually watched his show, he'd still be on the air. Mm. It's much easier to express frustration or outrage online or just with friends. But when it comes to how you're spending your time, how you're spending your money, are you doing it with that person?
0: Right.
1: Right? If you love Colbert, why does he have a third of the audience on YouTube that Fallon has?
0: Lucas Shaw is a managing editor at Bloomberg News and the author of its Screen Time newsletter. Check it out if you want to read more about the intersection of Hollywood and Silicon Valley. Larry Wilmore replaced Stephen when he left Comedy Central way back when. We're going to ask him what he thinks of Stephen's departure when we're back on Today Explained.
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0: Larry, you worked at The Daily Show, you hosted The Nightly Show, which replaced Colbert when he left Comedy Central for his now-canceled Late Show. Have a lot of people been asking you how you feel about what's going on with Steven right now?
4: You are the only one, Sean. For me, it's a little different because I look at television very soberly, I guess, Sean. You know, I go, well, you know, a lot of trends come and go on TV. The variety show had an amazing run on television, you know. Even the sitcom has changed a little bit. It's come in and out of favor. And this particular late night format, if you think about it, this started in the mid-50s with Steve Allen. That's a long run. That's a really long run to have that particular form stick around for that long, you know. So I think it's probably past its due date, to be honest with you. And that's got nothing to do with the hosts so much as the format.
0: Well, let me ask you about the hosts. You know, one of my favorite things from your show, The Nightly Show, was a segment called Keep It 100, in which you challenge your guests to be completely honest about something. Can I ask you to keep it 100 about something?
4: I always keep it 100. Are you kidding me?
0: My man. Okay.
4: You talk about keeping it a buck. Yes.
0: Why doesn't Z-Way have Seth Slott after Fallon?
4: Z-Way's hilarious, by the way.
5: So if we could talk to Kimberly, what can you do better to uplift the black community and black women?
6: Should billionaires exist, and are there any billionaires in particular you pray take a submersible trip to the Titanic?
5: How many black friends do you have?
6: Oh.
0: Z-Way's incredible, and she's taking the format to a new place. A place you could argue inspired by what Colbert used to do, maybe on the Colbert Report. And yet, you know, she's relegated to like a podcast, YouTube kind of space. Why doesn't Lorne give her some love on NBC Late Night?
4: So Z-Way, very talented. I've known Z-Way for a long time. She was a writer on Robin Thede's show. So I identified her talent very early on. But here's the thing. What Z-Way does is niche. The late night shows are broadcasting. You know, Z-Way is involved in niche casting. You know, it's narrow casting. And that's kind of the world we're in right now. Her show isn't meant for a broad audience. Mm. But I'm with you. I'm a huge fan of Z-Way. She's hilarious. But I doubt if what she's doing, if CBS... Honestly, Sean, think about it. CBS...
0: Well, that's why I said NBC. I just feel like, I mean, to push back on your assessment that, you know, she's too niche, you know, you got to be a little more of a generalist, you know, with broad appeal. I mean,
4: well, her show is very niche.
0: Her show is very niche, and she's being ironic, yeah, and she's playing a character and all these
4: correct
0: things.
4: That's exactly right.
0: And yeah, I watch it on YouTube, and it makes sense. It's like, this is for the people who want this. They can go find
4: that's
0: her.
4: Exactly.
0: But
4: right,
0: I have to say, at the same time, if they gave her a later slot, like the kind of slot that Byron Allen will now have twice over at CBS, could people not acclimate to her style and thus come around to it? Like, Conan was doing weird things. Letterman was doing weird things.
4: I have to disagree with you, Sean, because here's what you have to ask. It's not the show. It's the audience. You ask anybody in that demographic if they even watched linear TV.
0: Right.
4: They do not. The real question is, you know, where is the proper place for these shows now? You know, and TV, linear TV, doesn't seem like it's one of the places.
0: So it's all online all the time.
4: Oh, yeah. It's all these other delivery systems, you know.
0: I do wonder, though, when you see Strike Force 5 reuniting, and it's, you know, more or less five different versions of the same white guy. Mm-hmm. Do you see what may have been a missed opportunity? Maybe not to make really niche, weird shows on broadcast linear television, but at least to just, I don't know, offer an audience something different between all these guys. I mean, yeah, John Oliver's British, and like, yeah, Jimmy Kimmel's in LA, but there aren't like major, you just, there's sort of a, they're all white guys wearing suits.
4: I will say this. This is going to sound weird, but nobody cares anymore, honestly. You know, the guy who did that at the right time was Arsenio.
0: Right.
4: None of these late night hosts hit the airwaves the way Arsenio did.
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8: Everything about the four young men I'm about to introduce you to is controversial, from the name to the music. Let's welcome and talk to N.W.A. Give it up.
4: He came at a time when the culture was changing. Remember, hip-hop was just finding its voice. He was bringing hip-hop artists on TV. Carson didn't do that. Letterman wasn't doing that. No one was doing that, you know. So Arsenio was that host you're talking about. So it's been done already. But the audience really doesn't care. If they cared enough, it would have happened.
0: So you don't see this so much as like a top-down executive decision, gatekeeping. You see this as the network give the audience what they want, and this is what they want.
4: No, it's both of those things.
0: Yeah.
4: It's not one or the other. It's absolutely both of those things. You know, the gatekeepers feeling that, you know, it has to be this type of person, and the audience going, well, at least the band is black. Thanks, Jimmy Fallon. Yeah.
0: They're a pretty good band.
4: I hear what you're saying. Larry, how come there's not more people of color? How come they haven't done these things?
0: Or women?
4: I have lamented my whole career going up against that and just trying all the things, you know. Like you said, I even did it myself, you know.
0: What do you think of this shift? Do you think the podcast fully fulfills what we got from late night TV, or do you think it leaves something to be desired?
4: I think it's just different. I think people want personalized entertainment a lot more now, you know, kind of the a la carte type of thing, choose off a menu, you know, more than something that feels presented for everybody to enjoy. That's what I mean about the broad versus the niche, you know. Mm. Zooey doesn't have to worry about making sure everybody enjoys this. No, you got to laugh at the way that I want to do this because that's what you came here for. And I think this current generation really enjoys that. Like, that's what they want. And here's what I think it ties into, if we're going to be sociological about this. For me, I think they've kind of associated, you know, podcasts or whatever form you want to say, with something that feels more authentic.
0: Mm.
4: And so that's the word that they want. Whereas the other form doesn't feel as authentic to them. There's like a barrier between them and the performer, you know.
0: Clearly, yeah. I mean, one thing that gets me about this financial argument that this show just didn't make financial sense anymore is it doesn't seem like Colbert was given an opportunity to, say, make his show much more cheaply. I mean, get rid of the band, get rid of the audience, winnow it down, make it look more like, I don't know, the podcast format we're bludgeoned over the head with when we turn to social media, and still have this American icon at this point interviewing, you know, some of the most prominent people in our culture. Why not do that and save a ton of money and save a ton of face? Because right now, you know, CBS is just the butt of a lot of jokes.
4: So what you're asking me is, why doesn't showbiz operate logically?
0: Yes.
4: Oh, okay. Well, that's an interesting question, Sean. I never thought to ask them these types of questions, you know. No, showbiz is the opposite of logic. It is the opposite and the antithesis. It has never followed logic, you know. Like when people would ask me questions about racism, I said, let me be clear about something. The color Hollywood cares about most is green, period. Look to where the money is, and that's going to be your answer most of the time.
0: Okay, any advice for your friend? I mean, you've had a show canceled, he's had a show canceled. What does one do after a show's canceled?
4: Take as much time off as you can. Do what you want to do. I mean, I'm not worried about Steven.
0: Yeah.
4: He's going to be good. And it'll be exciting to see what he does next. You know, as a fan and a friend, I'm looking forward to it.
2: Once again, Sean Rahmastrom is your host. Adi Mawadi produced. Jenny Lawton edited. David Tavishore and Bridger Dunnigan mixed. And keeping truthiness alive, thanks to Gabriel Dunnitoff. This is Today Explained.